0: DePaul, and I believe that is Gonzalo Luan, Lionel Messi, having conversations with the veteran referee. Elfast speaking directly to Gonzalo Luan. Luan was the one on the foul, and from what I could see, no more. He says no more. If I see any more, the cards are going to start coming out. Robin Fraser, I mentioned that he was complaining to officials, already talking to the headlines official at the midfield mark about it, but no time to rest as Toronto is blasting their way forward. Richie Laurier on it in the box. Laurier, sidestep, deflected by Luan, and we have another corner kick presented by Lytle Rider Smith, Ivy, and Farmrat. 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Lytle Rider Smith, Ivy, and Farmrat have been serving injured people and their families for over 40 years. So second corner kick of the night for Toronto coming up. And as I mentioned, Georgi Mihailovic, he's the guy that takes the corners, takes the free kicks for Toronto. 20 minutes in, 0-0 Inter Miami and Toronto. Toronto 11th on that Eastern Conference table. Our Herons, the second place team. Can Inter Miami escape another corner? Again, right foot in swinger, headed away. But on it is Kobe Franklin for Toronto. Now he's going to retreat and get Luka Gavrin, the goalkeeper, involved. We're going to reset. Toronto is without their star signing, Nicholas Dorsch, who got sent off. One of the reasons Robin Fraser was hot and heavy about the Charlotte game. And now we have a foul in the Inter-Miami half. Inter-Miami going to go quickly here. Lionel Messi on the near side. Messi to DePaul. Back to Messi. But again, Toronto without their big signing is Rodrigo DePaul and Ian Frey not on the same page. And Coelho trying to play forward. Derek Etienne, that one rolling to the far side. A good job there by Sergio Reguilon to keep that in. And now Segovia. Segovia on that far side stays there with Suarez. Suarez goes to ground and Ismael Elfat blows his whistle. Foul. That one going to go against Benjamin Kusevich. Here's DePaul in the Toronto half. Near side, Ian Frey. Back to DePaul. DePaul playing Frey in towards the byline. Near side, cross in. And trying to get home on it is Suarez. He gets it to Messi. Messi goes to ground. And no foul as Toronto booting it forward with Kobe Franklin. 22 minutes in, 0-0 Inter Miami and Toronto. Herman Berterame back for the Herons. Rodrigo DePaul back for the Herons. Inter Miami starting to get some cavalry back. We're still waiting on Matteo Silvetti and Oscar Gonzalez's favorite, Matteo Silvetti, that is. You remember Matteo in League's Cup had a shoulder injury. But it's good to see Birdie back. It's good to see DePaul back. Inter Miami, though, needs to figure out something offensively. They've been able to candy bar the door defensively against Toronto so far. But not a lot of opportunities in front of net so far for our Herons. But we know on our Inter Miami radio network how fast that could change. Here's Maxi Falcone getting it past the midfield mark and turnover. Here comes Toronto on a counter. Mihailovic all the way up forward to Daniel Saluhi. Saluhi in the box and thwarted away by Casemiro. Now on it on the near side is Inter Miami with the ball. Here's Messi. Messi gets shoved off the ball. Foul. Richie Laurier called for the foul. Messi hands on hips looking at Laurier going, yep, that's you, young man. Foul on you. Ismael Elfat awarding Inter Miami a free kick. Inter Miami's got two shots compared to Toronto's one, and now we have a player down. And that looks like Gonzalo Luan. We are on our first hydration break. Let's take our first hydration break timeout. 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Taking a timeout, coming right back on ESPN 106.3.
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7: 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Here's Mike Rizzo.
8: So, folks, the man who was down was Gonzalo Lewin, and it looks like Facundo Mora going to be checking into the game. But welcome on back to your Inter Miami Radio Network. I am the voice of the Inter Miami Aaron's Mike Rizzo. To my left is my OG onsite producer, Oscar Gonzalez, our assistant producer, Santi Rodriguez. Paul Matthews, our frequency coordinator, and Kate Chumson back at the City Place Studios in downtown West Palm Beach. Now, Facundo Mora has checked into the game for Gonzalo Lewin. Ian Frey will move inside and play right center back, but Gonzalo Lewin cannot go anymore, and Facundo Mora checking in for our Inter Miami Herons. But the hydration break over, 26 minutes in, 0-0, Inter Miami and Toronto. Inter Miami has had some positivity going forward, attacking so far. And before we went to break, only three total shots on the game, none of them on target. So both teams feeling each other out, couple of corner kicks on both sides. But Inter Miami trying to figure it out as they don't do it there. Maxi Falcone, Reguilon, and Telasco Segovia not on the same page there. Haven't been a lot of final third opportunities for Inter Miami. And folks, when I mean final third, when Inter Miami's sitting outside of the box for Toronto. Couple of passes that led in could have possibly led to something, but both defenses have been very clean tonight for Toronto and Inter Miami. I mentioned the couple of corner kicks so far tonight, but it's not been fruitful for both sides. Again, Mora off, or rather, Lewin off, Mora on. Toronto now pushing the ball forward, trying to get to Inter Miami's lower third and box. Laurier going to receive it on the near side. And now Coelho will push things forward. Casemiro coming out and trying to win that ball. Josh Sargent now will retreat to Kobe Franklin. Franklin on that far side. That's Derek Etienne. Etienne cuts in. And now Etienne dispossessed. Good job by Reguilon. And now Suarez going to the ground. Elfath swallows his whistle. Suarez pops up immediately. To the near side, Lionel Messi. Messi streaking in. Cuts in. To Casemiro. Casemiro now to Facundo Mora. Mora in the box. Cross in. And it looked like it got deflected. Rolled the goalkeeper, Luka Gavrin. 28th minute, 0-0 Inter Miami and Toronto. Your first half on your Inter Miami Radio Network as Mihailovic going deep. Derek Etienne unable to get to that, and it rolls to Dane St. Clair. Inter Miami now coming out, trying to get it past midfield. Here's DePaul. DePaul right by that midfield circle. He'll play it back to Casemiro, who's there as well. Back to Ian Frey. Frey playing center back now. Keep that in mind tactically, folks. Mora on that right back side that Gonzalo Lewin had to come out. Inter Miami now probing out of their own half. Toronto's starting to slap on a press a bit, starting to put the pressure on them. And now, a couple of guys out of position, Mora's got it on the near side. Mora trying to do a big switch to Segovia over his head. Reguon now tracking on that far side. When I mentioned Robin Fraser complaining about officiating after they've had two straight guys sent off in two straight matches, head coach for Toronto. Now at the penalty arc, Luis Suarez got a pass from Messi, but a good job there by Marcus Simermanchik on dispossessing Luis. They tried to push it forward, but Ian Frey hovering over it now. 29th minute, 0-0, Inter Miami and Toronto. Here's Casemiro, the most recent signing from Manchester United. Now Segovia getting it across midfield. Segovia enjoying the ball, gets it to Reguon. Once again, this is the 15th time Inter Miami and Toronto have done business in the MLS. Inter Miami leads the series with 10 wins. Bertarame, quick pass to Suarez, and going to ground. Bertarame was going to be a little give and go. Two-man, two-ball. Ismael Elfap blowing his whistle. Going to be a free kick near that far side. I say near, but more inward. But Rodrigo De Paul and Lionel Messi definitely going to talk over this one on who wants to service it in. De Paul talking to Elfath as well, talking to head referee Elfath is Daniel Saloui. De Paul making his case. And now Messi will grab the ball and take this on. Bit of an awkward angle for the left-footed Messi to try to go for goal. Messi cross in, service, deflected away by Toronto, and now Casemiro almost put a good shot. And that one was caught by Luka Gavrin. It was on the rebound. It was a header off of a rebound by Casemiro, and I believe that's going to count as our first shot on target in the entire game. But 31 minutes in, 0-0, Inter Miami and Toronto. And it was the first chance on target for Inter Miami. Inter Miami's had one big chance. It was when Luis Suarez was looking at Luka Gavrin one-on-one, and he sent it to the right. Now a big in-swinging ball for Toronto to the near side. It gets deflected out. I'm waiting on the line judge for a throw, and it's going to be an Inter Miami throw. It'll be Facundo Mora throwing it in. Segovia now right in the middle of the pitch. In Inter Miami's half, inching closer to midfield. Messi at midfield to Suarez. Suarez, far side Reguon, and Reguon took an elephant touch. And here is Derek Etienne. Etienne playing Josh Sargent forward. Sargent now able to collect himself right outside of the box on the far side. Sargent, service in, and Maxi Falcone with the interception, and he tried going to Bertarame. Deflected away, bit of a hospital pass, and now on the near side, Richie Laurier on it. Laurier telling Coelho, hey brother, come get it. Now Coelho on it. In Inter Miami's half, Toronto, now they're retreating to midfield. Benjamin Kusevich, and getting it all wrong on the pass was Alonso Coelho. Him and Kobe Franklin not on the same page. Again, Robin Fraser, head referee for Toronto, head coach for Toronto, has been complaining about MLS officiating. He's had two players sent off in two straight games, and their summer signing was recently sent off in a game, and he is unavailable for tonight against Inter Miami. That's where kind of the big stink is coming from. They came back and drew the game and got a point. They were down 3-1. And then they came all the way back against the Crowns in Charlotte and were able to steal a point. But Walker Zimmerman, captain, not available tonight for Toronto. Bad turnover by Inter Miami. Streaking forward again is Simermanchik, now Richie Laurier. Simermanchik trying to cross the ball in, and that one will go out for a throw-in. It'll be a throw-in in the 33rd minute. Ismael Elfant saying, not so fast. You can't throw it in yet. And actually, they switched it to an Inter Miami throw. That's actually what he was blowing his whistle about. I'm at your mercy. And Facundo Mora now standing over, with the ball, ready to throw it in. Mora gets it to Birdie. Birdie trips, and Toronto immediately on it. Coelho retreating back. Now Toronto on it on the far side with Derek Etienne. Back to Kobe Franklin. Coelho to Etienne on the far side touchline. Back to Coelho. Now right at the midfield circle. And Mihailovic. Franklin to the near side, right by Inter Miami's box, Lariat, and his pass intercepted, but Mora can't stay on it. But thankfully, not on the same page was Lariat and Simmermanchik. Will be a goal kick coming up for Inter Miami. 34 minutes in, 0-0 Inter Miami and Toronto. Guillermo Hoyos looking on, Robin Fraser looking on. It's been a very cagey first half. Inter Miami definitely, I think, been the more risky team going forward. But when I say cagey, kind of both teams feeling each other out, afraid to make mistakes. Falcone gets it forward to Reguilon. Reguilon service in. Bertarami shot, and it's over the crossbar. Birdie put a left footer on it, and he blasted that 10 rows into the sky. But Sergio Reguilon with a left foot pass, low driven pass in, and Bertarami put it over the top. So another opportunity for Inter Miami. It'll be a goal kick for Gavrin. We're about 9 minutes away from extra time presented by your local Southwood Audi dealer as Inter Miami all over that goal kick. Almost won it back, but now Josh Sargent on the far side, right at midfield for Toronto. He centralizes it to Coelho. Coelho gets a pass midfield with a pass to Mihailovic. Mihailovic now gets it forward, right outside of the box is Salui. Salui tried going quickly to Lariat, but Lariat played Salui a little too fast. St. Clair got it. Now on the near side, Rodrigo DePaul streaking. DePaul goes to ground. And a foul. Ishmael Elfat blowing his whistle. No cards. And yes, now we get our first yellow card of the game. A booking in the 36th minute for Toronto. Then it's going to go against Richie Lariat. So Lariat picks up a yellow. I think clearly got him from behind. Rodrigo on the ground asking for a card. And he got it. So a booking in the 36th. Inter Miami plays the free kick, and now Casemiro standing over it at the midfield circle in Inter Miami's half. Goes back to DePaul. DePaul to Falcone, gets it over the midway mark, and Falcone gets the pass wrong on the far side to Reguilon. Throw in for Toronto on the far side. But again, Toronto has been down to 10 men two matchups in a row. Walker Zimmerman, the captain, got sent off in the 56th minute. It was the second straight game in which Toronto had a player off, and Robin Fraser was furious after the game. As we know, Inter Miami tying Philadelphia last game. Yannick Bright suspended tonight. He received a red card with Gavin Sullivan of Philly. And Lionel Messi and Ian Frey fined for their, quote, acts in the game against Quinn Sullivan. Sullivan tackled Ian Frey, WWE style, may I say. And all three players were fine. 38th minute, 0-0, Inter Miami and Toronto. Inter Miami probing at midfield with Casemiro. Now Falcone. Falcone blasting forward. Now to Reguilon on the far side. Reguilon back to Casemiro. Inter Miami trying to find those holes in the Toronto defense, trying to breach it as Casemiro with a bad turnover. Here's Alonso Coelho. Coelho drives it forward. Now to Daniel Salui, the lead goal scorer for Toronto. Salui cutting in towards the penalty arc, puts a shot on, and folks, that one went to the Bahamas. It was that far off target. And in the 38th minute, it'll be a goal kick coming up for Dane St. Clair and Inter Miami. But Daniel Salui, on the season, 5 goals and 6 assists. That's 11 goal and assist contributions for Toronto in all competitions. 39th minute now. DePaul in Inter-Miami's half. Segovia, Casemiro, now Falcone. Falcone drives it back to Casemiro. Now, Casemiro was looking for Messi on the near side, and they were not on the same page. And it's now Toronto on it with Luka Gavrin. One booking so far, one yellow card, and it's Richie Laurier, the right back. But in this Toronto set tactically, Laurier has been playing more like an attacking wing back in the 4-3-3 for Robin Fraser. And going to ground, Falcone, no whistle. And now a Toronto player going to ground is Derek Etienne. The ball spit to the far side. Toronto will regroup. They're at midfield with Coelho. 40th minute, 0-0 Inter-Miami and Toronto. This is your Inter-Miami Radio Network. Georgi Mihailovic now, his pass deflected. And now DePaul trying to blast it forward. Nobody home. Been a sloppy 3-minute segment here for both sides. Toronto taking over in Inter-Miami's half. Now they'll retreat to their own half. And Benjamin Kuzcikovic. Coelho bullied off the ball, but he got the pass away. And Inter-Miami's trying to slap a press on now. And playing it forward, Toronto. Here's Mihailovic. They're in Inter-Miami's half. Mihailovic pass into the box. This is Salui. Salui right outside the box and the near side touchline. And now Ian Frey is awarded a foul. No card shown, but it'll be a free kick coming up for Toronto as both players were nudging at each other, roughhousing, as we say, and Ishmael Elfanth deciding that was a free kick in favor of Toronto. I think it could have gone either way. But 41st minute again, 0-0. We are under 3 minutes, or under rather 3.5 minutes from extra time, presented by your local South Florida Audi dealer. 41-32 and ticking. Dane St. Clair barking orders at his defenders. This is a dangerous free kick opportunity right outside of the box on the near side. Right foot in swinger. Mihailovic serviced and thwarted away by Bertarame on a header clearance. Coelho now plays it back to Kobe Franklin. Toronto will reset. Cutting inward. Coelho. He gets it to Saramancic. Now a shot by Sargent. Good sliding tackle by Casemiro. That was an opportunity outside of the box. Casemiro thwarting it away on the far side. Throw in for Toronto. And Toronto will go to their goalkeeper in Luka Gavrin. Monlui gets it up to Richie Laurier. Laurier on a yellow card. Only booking of the game. Coelho playing it forward. Etienne. Reguilon stayed home. He won it. Now Casemiro. Casemiro looking for Messi and just not on the same page, those two right now. This is second ball where Leo wasn't ready, or rather the ball was a little too far ahead of him. But we know Casemiro and how dangerous he can be with those big lob passes, big through ball passes. We saw it at Manchester United and we saw it at Real Madrid. 43rd minute, 0-0 Inter-Miami and Toronto. And now an opportunity, Derek Etienne in the box. Etienne winds up, and that one over the crossbar. And the flag was up anyway. It wouldn't have counted offsides. Etienne offsides on the far side. And he's about a full body length offside for Derek Etienne, as we saw in the replay. It'll be a free kick inner Miami. They're going to go quick. And Segovia immediately turns it over off of the free kick. That was a brain fart, to say the least. And now Richie Laurier. That pass off the target. Inter Miami now on it with DePaul. Deflections. DePaul gets it back on the near side and enter Miami's half. Casemiro turns it over. Now he gets it back. And we go to Dane St. Clair, who should probably just boot the ball away. Instead, enter Miami going to try to get out. Presses on for Toronto. DePaul back to Mora. Inter Miami still in their half. They go back to Dane St. Clair. For Falcone on the far side. Suarez. And Suarez gets that pass intercepted. Going to ground on the far side is Etienne. Segovia awarded with

0: 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Get here to New Bank Stadium and go check out that F1 Audi simulator and try to beat my fastest lap. 0-0 Toronto and Miami. Falcone gets it past midfield for the Herons. Now Suarez, and now we're going to recycle back to Casemiro. Casemiro has been playing that Sergio Busquets role for Inter Miami since joining from United. And DePaul and Messi trying to get a little two-man two-ball going. That one thwarted into the air. And it'll be a throw-in on the near side for, we're waiting. And it will be in favor of Toronto, according to head referee Ishmael Elfak. Taking the throw in is Richie Laurier. Now Coelho. Kobe Franklin on the far side. Back to Saramancic. And Toronto now right at midfield with it. Here is Mihailovic back to Sargent. Toronto in Inter Miami's half. Franklin now back to Sargent. Sargent cutting towards the penalty arc and a nice tackle by Facundo Mora. Inter Miami on it now. DePaul to Mora on the near side. Messi tried going quickly to Mora. Mora wasn't ready. Elephant touch by Laurier, and I've got to give credit. Facundo Mora playing his socks off on that near side, winning possession for Inter Miami, but it goes out of bounds. It'll be a throw-in for Toronto. 47 minutes. Messi cutting in, deflected throw-in Inter Miami on the near side in Toronto's half. But we're 2.5 minutes into extra time. Got about 20 more seconds to play in the first half. Segovia to Reguilon, far side. Can Inter Miami probe one more time in the final third in the lower block? It's now Mora on it. They got to go forward here. We're running out of time. And now that is the whistle. Ishmael Elfak blowing his whistle. And that is halftime. 0-0, your halftime score. We'll break it down on your halftime show presented by Audi coming up next. But once again, Mike Rizzo, voice of the Herons on the call. To my left, my OG on-site producer, Oscar Gonzalez. We got the Paul boys frequency coordinating tonight. Santi Rodriguez, our assistant producer, and Kate Chumslin back at the City Place Studios in downtown West Palm Beach. Halftime show coming up next on your Inner Miami Radio Network.
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11: 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Test drive the new Q5. Saw my guy Philip from Audi tonight. I did the F1 simulator, had a lot of fun. I actually had the fastest lap on the simulator. So, folks, if you're at New Bank Stadium, go down to that Audi simulator and go try to beat my fastest lap. Your score at half, 0-0, Inter Miami and Toronto. 8 total shots in the game. 0 shots on target for Toronto, 1 shot on target for Inter Miami. Our Herons have 5 total shots compared to the 3 total shots for Toronto, and they are winning the possession battle 60-40. Expected goals, the XG stat, Inter Miami at a 0.7, while Toronto at a 0.13. Inter Miami definitely the better, I think, chances in front of net. Luis Suarez was staring goalkeeper Luca Gabrin for Toronto in the eyes, and he sent a shot to the right, probably should have put it on target. I probably think Luis even would tell us that he probably should have put it in the back of the net. But Inter Miami, not a lot of chances in the first half, and same thing for Toronto. Gonzalo Lewin exited with injury. Facundo Mora subbed in. Ian Frey moved into right center back. Mora at right back. So tactically, Inter Miami changing things after the Gonzalo Lewin injury. Casemiro, Rodrigo De Paul, and Lionel Messi all in the lineup tonight. Casemiro, obviously the former Manchester United man. I think him and Lionel Messi and company still get used to each other. Casemiro has made a lot of wonderful plays for Inter Miami, but at the same time, just I think the timing, the pacing on some of the passes, Inter Miami, Casemiro, I think still trying to get a little used to each other. But I certainly can't wait for what the future holds between the three of Lionel Messi, Rodrigo De Paul, and Casemiro. Once again, this is your Inter Miami halftime show on your Inter Miami radio network. 0-0 is that score. Josh Sargent. And Georgi Mihailovic have been the guys going forward, I think, more dangerously than the others in that Toronto lineup. Daniel Saluhi, he is the attacker who's got the most goals and assists for the team this year in Toronto. 5 goals for Saluhi, 6 assists for Saluhi. He's had a bit of a quiet first half. To be fair, not a lot of people had a good first half on both sides. Simmermanchik and Coelho have done a good job passing it around in that midfield, but a whole lot of probing that has not led to a lot of opportunities for both sides. Going into this game, head coach Robin Fraser was very hot and heavy about MLS officiating. Robin Fraser, who has had 2 men sent off in 2 straight games. Fraser insisted the standard of refereeing in the MLS must improve as he hit out at decisions made in Toronto's FC's recent draw versus Charlotte FC. They salvaged a point after being down 3-1, as I said a couple of times now, but captain Walker Zimmerman got sent off with the red, and it was the 2nd straight game in which Toronto had a player sent off, and Fraser, after the game, said, "I keep saying I don't understand what's going on with the officiating. It's ridiculous, to be quite honest. Every week, we have something." Toronto as a club has won 1 MLS Cup back in 2017. Obviously, our Inter Miami Heroes have won themselves back last year in 2025. And a storied team in 2017, that. They won the Supporter Shield and then went on to win the MLS Cup. And a year later, Toronto went to the CONCACAF Champions Cup final, where they, on their way, they beat 2 Mexican giants in Tigres and Club America, and then ended up losing to Chivas de Guadalajara in the final. Toronto won the second leg, or rather, they were down 2-1. They lost the first leg 2-1. Toronto won the second leg 2-1 in Mexico, and they tied the aggregate at 3-3. Both teams scored an away goal, so it went to a penalty shootout, and Chivas won the shootout 4-2. Couple of great players on there. Sebastian Gianvinco, one of the greatest players in MLS history, Gianvinco, and then the likes of Michael Bradley and Jose Altidore, who I love dearly, that gave their blood, sweat, and tears for that United States men's national team badge for many years. But this is your halftime show presented by Audi. Mike Rizzo on the call for your Inter Miami Herons tonight. The halftime score is 0-0. Inter Miami has a lot of players back in the lineup in Bertarame and Rodrigo De Paul, but not the first half I think either team really wanted, with the score still being 0-0. Let's take a timeout. When we come back, we'll reset and we'll get you ready for the second half on your Inter Miami radio network.
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20: 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Let's get back to the pitch. Here's Mike Rizzo.
21: Inter-Miami trotting back out. Our captain, Lionel Messi. Germán Berterame going to be standing over it, and we are about to get the second half underway. Once again, this is your Inter-Miami Radio Network. Mike Rizzo, my OG onsite producer, Oscar Gonzalez, to my left. Mike. our assistant on-site producer, Santi Rodriguez, and our frequency coordinator, boys tonight, baby, Paul Adams, Paul Matthews, grabbing a ball in the booth tonight. And back at the City Play Studios in downtown West Palm Beach is Kate Chumsland. Second half underway here on your Inter Miami Radio Network. Falcone and Ian Frey, I keep on forgetting. Guys, Gonzalo Luan off. Luan exited with injury. Ian Frey slipped over to center back while Facundo Mora went to right back. And Frey and Mora now playing two-man, two-ball in their own half. 0-0, still the score. That's what it was at half, and 40 seconds in, Inter Miami and Suarez now on it in Toronto's half. Here's Rodrigo DePaul. DePaul to Messi, and a good job there by the Toronto defense to hold strong. On the run now, Mihailovic trying to get forward. He plays the pass. He was looking for Josh Sargent. And Inter Miami able to recover with Dane St. Clair. 86 degrees here in the second half. We will have another hydration break. Anything over 82 degrees in the MLS calls for a hydration break. And we did have these rules before the World Cup, may I say. Ian Frey now, and Inter Miami's half. Gets it to Falcón. Right at the midfield circle, Falcón. Now to Reguilón. Reguilón gets it to Segovia. Segovia now cutting in to Ian Frey. No substitutions at half for both sides. Same 11s outside of the injury sub. Luan coming off for Mora. Lionel Messi standing over and outside of the box. He gets it to Segovia. Suarez looking for Bertorame on the other side. And that rolls out of bounds. Will be a goal kick. Bertorame tried getting that to Lionel Messi in the box. 47th minute. 0-0 in Miami and Toronto. La Familia in full voice tonight. I saw them getting here really early, folks. And Inter Miami, sorry, slapped out of press. Looked like Casemiro was going to have a chance to intercept that. Goalkeeper Luca Gavarin and Zane Manluy almost had an oopsie. Now Toronto on it, and Inter Miami intercepting at midfield. Good pass by Patrame back to Segovia. Segovia playing on Suarez. Suarez to the near side. He's right outside of the box and then on that near side in Toronto territory. He'll switch fields to Lionel Messi. Casemiro back to Messi. Messi to Segovia, back to Casemiro. Casemiro to Paul. He'll switch his fields now near side again to Reguilón. Reguilón with that left foot will go backwards to Falcón. Inter Miami in the final third, probing outside of the box. Falcón, Reguilón, defenders forward for Inter Miami. Reguilón crossed in the middle, and Bertorame put a right foot on it in the box. And that one off target will be a goal kick for Toronto coming up. 48th minute, 0-0 Inter Miami and Toronto. One yellow card in the game, Richie Laurier for Toronto, the right back who's playing an attacking wing back tonight. But Bertorame getting a right foot on that service in from Reguilón. And Luca Gavarin standing over a free kick. Gavarin blasts it deep. And Toronto losing that duel in the air. Inter Miami on it with DePaul. Messi. Playing on Mora. Is Mora going to get there? He does. Service in the middle. Nobody home in the box. Bertorame winning it off the foot of Coelho. Casemiro. This Segovia. Segovia. Reguilón. Cross in. Deflected. Kobe Franklin with a pump fist of glee. That one will roll out back for an Inter Miami corner presented by Lotto Rider Smith Ivy and Farm Rep. 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That is foryourrights.com. Lotto Rider Smith Ivy and Farm Rep have been serving injured people and their families for over 40 years. Right foot in swinger. Segovia actually will go short to DePaul. DePaul backs it across. Casemiro! Right foot over the bar. Good idea.

50th minute, Casemiro sends that one high. But it was a good service ball in, right foot cross from the middle of the pitch, a little outside of the penalty arc, to that back right stick. And now Inter Miami and Maxi Falcone cleaning up a through ball opportunity for Mihailovic. Falcone goes to ground and he gets himself a foul for Inter Miami. Georgi Mihailovic fouling Falcone. It'll be a free kick for St. Clair in his box. St. Clair will go quickly to Casemiro. DePaul. Inter Miami will probe onto their own half. Trying to get forward. Trying to unlock the treasure trove that are goals. Falcone blasting his way forward. Gets it to the near side and Reguilon. Reguilon cross in. In the box, Suarez deflected. But now back to DePaul. DePaul outside the penalty arc gets his pass deflected. Falcone blasts forward, trying to win the ball. Segovia grabbing the shirt of Coelho, gets whistled for the foul. Will be a free kick for Toronto. 51st minute. Tolasco Segovia. Let's call him Sergio Busquets. But Segovia was hanging on to that jersey and Ishmael Elfat blowing his whistle. Toronto goes to the far side, Inter Miami winning with the ball. Right now, to Falcone in Inter Miami's half. Now Dane Sinclair right outside his own penalty arc. Sinclair to Frey. Frey to Messi. Messi tackled, but still on it after a Bertarame short pass to him. Messi streaking in. Ball taken off his foot by Josh Sargent. Toronto trying to counter. Sargent on it at the midfield circle. He goes to ground and a foul and a card to Maxi Falcone. So the second card of the game, a booking in the 52nd minute. Falcone picks up the yellow. Two yellow cards in the game, Richie Laurier and Maxi Falcone. Free kick right outside the midfield circle in Toronto's half. And now going forward, Marcus Simermanchik to the far side. Mihailovic tried getting that to the middle, and Saloui tried playing in a winger and won by Inter Miami. Now Inter Miami trying to get something going forward. Here is Sergio Reguilon with a burst of speed forward. Reguilon could not put that one down. Kobe Franklin, good job there cleaning it up defensively for Toronto. Franklin has been good on that sweeper fullback role tonight. He's been the last ditch of defense on a lot of these opportunities for Inter Miami forward. Franklin now on it on the near side. Rarely goes forward. He's going to go forward here. Here's Josh Sargent. Sargent with a lot of space nearing the penalty arc. Right outside of the box, Josh Sargent now. Sargent goes to ground and a free kick. Going to be a dangerous free kick too. Facundo Mora pushing Josh Sargent from behind. Ishmael Elfat holds guards in his pocket. But I'm looking at head coach Robert Frazier on the sideline. He wanted a card. And I've said it umpteen times, but if you're just joining us, Robert Frazier publicly humiliated MLS officiating, to say the least. Toronto's had two players sent off in two straight games. The most recent one, captain Walker Zimmerman, in their 3-3 draw against FC Charlotte. Zimmerman unavailable, obviously, tonight. Two players unavailable for tonight in the game because of a red card. One being Yannick Bright for our Herons in the Philadelphia big blowout, as I'm calling it. And then, obviously, Zimmerman in what I just said.

But a good free kick opportunity here for Georgi Mihailovic. Good set piece taker. He's right outside of the box. So, folks, if you're goalkeeper Dane St. Clair, he's to your right. If you're Mihailovic, he's on his left, right outside the penalty arc. Shot deflected right into the wall, thankfully. As Facundo Mora tracking that one on the far side. Now Segovia. Segovia into trouble. Toronto will win the ball on that far side. Nobody wants possession. Exchanging of possession going on. Lionel Messi now ball on a string and a foul. Getting tactically pulled off the ball was Kobe Franklin. Lionel Messi asking for a card. The Heron's going to go quickly with Bertarame. Gavrin off his line. Boots it away. So a heads-up play by goalkeeper Luka Gavrin to boot that away. 56-minute 0-0 Inter Miami in Toronto. Been a quiet second half so far. We're 11 minutes in. Inter Miami will try to figure something out from their own half. Try to get that ball to the final third. And that lower block. Segovia to Casemiro. Casemiro playing on Reguilon. Is Sergio going to get there? And is the flag up? Is that why he died on that ball? Yep, flag was up offsides. So Reguilon in an illegal position. Fifty-seventh minute, 0-0 Inter Miami and Toronto. Toronto trying to get it forward. Here's Josh Sargent past midfield. Now Derek Etienne on the far side. Chance coming up here for Toronto is thankfully getting that pass wrong. Daniel Saluhi putting that cross behind the net. And now we have Noah Allen coming on for Sergio Reguilon. So Reguilon off, Allen on. The 8th minute, 0-0 Inter Miami and Toronto. Can the Herons unlock this Toronto defense? And Noah Allen comes on, takes an elegant touch, and turns it over. Making a turn, Marcus Simermanchik trying to go forward, and now Ishmael Elfat blows his whistle as Simermanchik goes to ground. Casemiro awarded with the foul, but cards are kept in the pocket. Two yellow cards in the game. Falcone picking one up in the second half, and Richie Laurier from the first half for Toronto. So one Heron and one Toronto player. Simermanchik getting forward. Good slide tackle by Frey. Job's not done. Etienne to the far side. Saluhi. Saluhi in the box. Outside the penalty arc to Sargent. Sargent. Shot and a goal! Josh Sargent! The United States men's national team man putting on a left foot. Beats Dane St. Clair, 1-0 Toronto. So Sargent putting forward Toronto here in the 59th minute. Dane St. Clair needs to be better. St. Clair having a conversation with a couple of his midfielders, but that one went right by the Inter Miami goalkeeper. It was all started by a through ball to Simermanchik. Ian Frey cleared it. I mentioned the job wasn't done. Etienne went to Saluhi. Saluhi, penalty arc pass to Sargent. And Sargent put it on target right past Dane St. Clair. So 1-0 Toronto on top here. Our Herons, no wins in their last four games, and we find ourselves behind the

0: eight ball here again in the 60th minute. Getting forward now, Lionel Messi trying to release Suarez, and that one scooped up by Luka Gabrin. Toronto going forward on the far side. Probing now, Toronto. Toronto will go back to their defense, and they're up a goal. They're going to pass around here. Inter Miami trying to slap on the press, put the pressure on. If you're just joining us, this is your Inter Miami Radio Network. Mike Rizzo, voice of the Herons, on the call. And getting forward now, Richie Laurier with a nice move. He's got acres of space still. Now he plays on Mihailovic, low driven, pass in the box, another opportunity, and a goal! This time, Derek Etienne! Inter Miami again caught napping in the box. 2-0 to Toronto. St. Clair saved the initial chance. Inter Miami defenders weren't home on that back stick. And Derek Etienne Jr. cleaning it up. 2-0 to the bad guys. And there could be a possible offsides. Could be a VAR check here coming up. I'm waiting on Ishmael Elfat. It looked like that Mihailovic could have been in a legal position. And I think that's what Luis Suarez is arguing with the head referee right now. And I don't even think Elfat is going to go to the monitor. And yeah, Elfat says, everyone, get on your correct sides. We're going to do the song and dance. I thought he looked a little off sides, but goal will count, 2-0 in the 62nd minute. So goalkeeping issues still continue for Inter Miami, but to be fair, the second one not necessarily on him. You got to find a way to clear that ball away. Inter Miami now, urgency is there. You can sense it. Suarez to Casemiro, now to Paul. Inter Miami now in the Toronto half. They got to figure something out here. It's been a disaster last 3 minutes. 2 goals in 3 minutes. Now, on that far side, Moore, a low-driven pass, deflected out, and a corner kick presented by Letter Rider, Smith, Ivy, and Farmrad. Visit foryourrights.com, foryourrights.com. Lionel Messi will take a left-foot in-swinger from the right side. Could be an Olympico opportunity. Messi, service in, header at the back stick. Luis Suarez asking for a handball. Bertarame telling him to check the monitor, and Ishmael Elfat has a decision to make. But it initially was headed by Falcone, and then immediately Luis Suarez asked for a handball. They're saying it could have went off the hand of number 12, Monlouis, but they're not going to check it. And now we have a substitution, first substitution of the game for Toronto. Checking into the game is Pereira. And it looks like Daniel Saluhi will be coming off of the pitch. So Saluhi off, Pereira on. But again, Suarez asked for a handball, but it's not even going to get looked at here. My OG onside producer, Oscar Gonzalez, agrees, says, no, sir. So Inter Miami, a lot of work to do, guys. Down 2-0, our Herons, 65th minute now. Josh Sargent and Derek Etienne Jr., the two goal scorers. 4-5 minutes apart. Here Miami now in Toronto's half. DePaul trying to play on Mora on the far side. Intercepted Laurier. Inter trying to try to press here and win the ball. Heron fans felt that went out of bounds. Ishmael Elfath and the sides judge disagrees. Toronto now on that far side still. They're going forward. This is Simmermanchik. And now Barretta, who recently subbed on, has it. Etienne and Simmermanchik. Two-man, two-ball on the far side. 66th minute. 2-0 Toronto on top of the Herons. Toronto going back to goalkeeper Luca Gavarin. And Gavarin boots it. Falcone settles it. Segovia to Suarez. And now far side, Mora again. Toronto been sound defensively. Inter Miami a couple of big chances, but when it comes to probing, Inter Miami has had a lot of their opportunities on counters and through balls. Segovia dispossessed, booted away. St. Clair now puts it. Segovia cuts it. Gets it to Casemiro. Now Falcone. Inter Miami trying to figure something out here in the 67th minute. Messi tried back heeling and turnover. Mora slide tackles and a foul. Ishmael Elfath blowing his whistle. Going to be a free kick in the 67th minute. Frazier wants the yellow card. That's a shocker. Head coach again, Robin Frazier for Toronto. But Inter Miami could use a spark here. 68th minute now. Allen will head it to St. Clair, and the goalkeeper grabs it. Rolls it to Falcone. And I wonder if the sense of urgency is going to be there for Inter Miami. You saw it for about 3 minutes after the second goal. Now Inter Miami struggling to make passes in the final third and to get forward. Simmermanchik getting heckled by Noah Allen. Allen winning it, getting to Segovia. Now Luis Suarez. Suarez trying to make a pass to Bertarame. Not on the same page. Suarez sails it over his head. And Luca Gavarin will play it to Laurier. Laurier and Man Louis. Laurier still on that far side. Tackled by Bertarame, and now a throw-in on the far side. Inter Miami throw-in right outside of the box. On the far side. 69th minute. 2-0 Toronto on top. Pass into the box. Nobody home. And now Toronto streaking forward. Josh Sargent bullying Facundo Mora off the bar. Gets it to the far side. And Sargent getting a nice release pass on again. Sargent in the box. Falcone tackles him. Sargent still on it. Sargent to the middle. Mikhailovic back to Sargent. And now they'll probe. Toronto in the Inter Miami's lower block. Final third. Coelho. Now Laurier. Mihailovic to Sargent. And that one deflected by Falcone. Inter Miami has a chance to counter. Messi will go to Casemiro. Back to Messi. And they're not on the same page. a turnover. Toronto 0-5-1 all time in Miami. This would be their first win ever against our Herons on the road. ETN and Suramancic, Kobe Franklin in the mix now for Toronto. They're in Inter Miami's half, near side, retreating back to midfield, two-man two-ball between the center back and Suramancic. Suramancic gets dispossessed. Suarez to Bertarame. Bertarame trying to get forward, and Birdie will hold off the horses. Here's Suarez. Messi tried making that pass to Mora. Good deflection by Barrera. And Inter Miami will have to take back over in their own half. Kicking it across halfway in midfield mark is Ian Frey. Frey looking for Messi forward. Man Louis, well marshaled, boots it out of bounds. Throw in on the far side. Facundo Mora will throw it in. 71st minute, Inter Miami down 2-0 here at Nubank Stadium. This will be the first win ever for Toronto on the road in Miami. 0-5-1 all time. Segovia to Birdie. Birdie back to Casemiro, and he got it all wrong. Inter Miami still with a chance to get the ball. Here's Segovia on it. Casemiro to Bertarame. Now DePaul. DePaul looking for Suarez. Booted away by Laurier. Inter Miami going to retreat back to their half and grab it with Falcone. Ian Frey, right at midfield. He'll go far side Mora. Mora almost misplayed that out of bounds, and he did. So Facundo Mora, getting that touch horrifically wrong. 72nd minute, 2-0 Inter Miami. Three substitutions coming out for Inter Miami. Daniel Pinter, Loveland's Delanoy, and Aishala. And they're going to come on after the hydration break. This is our second half hydration break on our Inter Miami Radio Network. Let's take a 60-second timeout. Let's take a 60-second timeout on our Inter Miami Radio Network.
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3: 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Let's get back to the pitch. Here's Mike Rizzo.
0: 2-0 Toronto, shocking everybody here, including myself, at Nubank Stadium. Welcome on back to our Inter Miami Radio Network. I'm Mike Rizzo, voice of the Herons. To my left, my OG onsite producer, Oscar Gonzalez. Our frequency coordinators tonight are Paul Matthews and Paul Adams. And also Santi Rodriguez helping us out here in the booth. 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Not a lot of highlights for Cade to cut for our beloved Herons. 2-0, we're down. I mentioned before the timeout, Toronto has never won in Miami. 0-5-1 all time. So this would be the first win ever for Toronto at Nubank and obviously formerly Chase Stadium, where our Herons played for years. 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
2: Rodrigo De Paul and a couple of Toronto players starting to bark at each other. But we did have a couple of substitutions come in for Inter-Miami. We'll update you in a second on who exactly got subbed out. Lionel Messi still in the game. But Loveland's De Lannoy, David Aishala, and now Daniel Pinter all in the game. So Guillermo Hoyos trying to get a result here in the 75th minute. Near side touchline, Noah Allen. Here's De Lannoy. De Lannoy bullied off the ball by Kobe Franklin. And now a good deflection by Noah Allen. He deflected it from Derek Etienne. Starting to get a little chippy on that pitch. Rodrigo was barking back and forth with Kusevich and Manluy. And now Toronto awarded themselves a throw-in. It was a good defensive play, though, by Noah Allen. Rodrigo De Paul turning, and now a foul in favor for our Herons. De Paul standing over a free kick. And he goes forward to really nobody. I don't really know how to explain that one, folks. I think anger and frustration are starting to get there for our Herons tonight. Again, if you're just joining us, 2-0 Toronto on top. Rodrigo went really quick on a free kick and booted it basically to the other corner stick flag where nobody was home. Josh Sargent, United States men's national team in and goal scorer tonight coming off. And Corbineau will finish this game at the striker position for Toronto. So Corbineau on, Pereira on, off for Toronto, Daniel Saluhi and Josh Sargent, and on, Pereira and Corbineau. Header off of the goal kick. And now Herman Berterame and Kobe Franklin roughhousing on the near side. Going to be a throw-in for Inter-Miami. Play resumed. And now on it, Simmer Mancic. Rodrigo De Paul tracking the ball as it went to Luka Gavrin, the goalkeeper. He booted away at the last moment. Daniel Pinter going to ground. Will be a foul on the far side. Ismael Elfand looking at the recently subbed on Pereira and saying no more. Lionel Messi on the ball. Messi was looking for Loveland's De Lannoy, and that's a turnover, and now a foul on De Lannoy. No card, but Elfand blowing his whistle. 78th minute, Toronto up 2-0 on our Inter-Miami Herons. This is your Inter-Miami Radio Network, Mike Rizzo, voice of the Herons, my OG, on-site producer Oscar Gonzalez, Paul Adams, Paul Matthews, our frequency coordinators, Santi Rodriguez helping us out in the booth. Kate Chelmsford back at City Place, and our Herons down 2-0 to Toronto. Again, if Toronto wins tonight, it'll be their first win in this building. As Berterame now in the box. Could lead to something. Birdie! Shot! Blocked! Tried again! Blocked again! Down is Luka Gavrin. And folks, I apologize for the quick call, but it was a shocking turnover by Toronto. And Birdie ended up on it. Loveland's De Lannoy did a great job of grabbing that ball. Immediately played Birdie in the box. Birdie went near stick right at Luka Gavrin. He tried again, and I actually think they called a foul on him because he booted him in the stomach. And it will be a goal kick. And Elfat now telling everybody, clear out, and let Luka Gavrin boot this one away. Once again, head referee, that is Ismael Elfat. 2-0, Toronto on top. Yeah, and Elfat saying, let's go. They're not, yeah. A couple of Inter-Miami supporters, they maybe thought it could have been a corner kick presented by Little Rider Smith, Ivy, and Fromrath, but, and now Inter-Miami on it in their own half after the boot away by Luka Gavrin. Near side touchline, Ian Frey. Frey, dispossessed, gets it back again. He's right at that corner stick, and now boots it out to basically concede a throw-in, a dangerous throw-in on the near side, right outside of the box of Inter Miami. 80th minute, our Herons down 2-0 at New Bank Stadium. Deep throw-in into the box. Headed away, still up for grabs. What are we doing? Mihailovic shot, and now cleared off the lines. At the last second, Inter Miami cleared Mihailovic off the line. On the far side, Inter Miami now trying to get forward. But it was a heck of a last-ditch clearance by Ian Frey. But at the same time, should it probably never came to that. 81st minute, 2-0, Toronto on top. Our Herons need a spark. We need a spark. DePaul cutting in. Pass midfield. Now trying direct traffic. Goes backwards to Aishala. And now Lionel Messi. Aishala back to Messi. Messi forward to Loveland's Delanoy. Delanoy to Aishala. Inter Miami trying to set up shop to the lower block. DePaul trying to play Loveland's and intercepted. Here comes Toronto. Trying to get it forward to Corbino. And Ian Frey on it. Got to start going forward. To give Inter Miami credit, they did there. DePaul. Playing on Lionel Messi. Messi shot in the box. Goal! Lionel Messi finally unlocking that treasure chest! A goal for the greatest player of all time from his buddy Rodrigo DePaul! We got a game! Strap in on your Inter Miami Radio Network! 2-1, 82nd minute! And play immediately resumed. Toronto now. Momentum with Inter Miami. Gotta keep the pressure on. Lionel Messi. Getting Inter Miami back in this one. You feel the energy in the building. Aishala to DePaul. DePaul directing traffic. He's been the orchestrator of the possible comeback. He had the assist to Messi. Falcone. 83rd minute. Inter Miami 1, Toronto 2. Inter Miami chasing after a result late in the game. Aishala. Near side, Allen. And Inter Miami's now in the half of Toronto. Retreats backwards to the defense. Here's DePaul. Falcone. Falcone going forward. He's in the box. No way, Allen. Outside the belly, arguing against the ground. Ismael Elfes is no foul. We play on. Lionel Messi battling for it. And now Toronto leaking out, trying to get on the counter. I cannot believe that wasn't a foul. Corbino forward. Mora boots it away, stopping a counterattack. 84th minute, 2-1 Toronto and Miami. DePaul with acres of space, orchestrating, directing to Mora. Pinter, far side, to Messi. Messi in the half of Toronto, on the far side, asking for a foul, not going to get one. Toronto on the counter. Coelho to Corbino. They're going to slow things up on that far side with Corbino. Now cutting in is Mihailovic. Mihailovic taking the ground. No foul. Ismael Elfath letting the boys play. Near side Pinter. Now Allen. Aishala to DePaul. DePaul pass midfield. Now going back near side, this is Loveland's Delanoy.

Lanois cutting into the box on his right foot. De Lanois pass in the middle, and no, Daniel Pitzer missed the timing on that. And now Ishmael Elfath blowing his whistle, and we have a player down for Toronto. Middle, and no, Daniel Pitzer missed the timing on that. And now Ishmael Elfath blowing his whistle, and we have a player.

coming on for ETN, Gilman a defender, so they're taking an attacker off for a defender in Gilman. And then coming on, Gomez, Nixie and Gomez coming on. So two defenders in Gomez and Gilman coming on. They're going to, guys, they are going to park the bus, as us football fans say. My goodness, Gilman and Gomez coming on. Elfath now waiting to blow his whistle for Luka Gavrin to boot it deep, and Gavrin picking it now deep into the inner Miami half, and inner Miami will get possession. DePaul, he's been the conductor, he's been the orchestrator of this possible comeback. He gets it over midfield, and he's going to his near side in the box. Loveland, say what, oh yeah, puts a header on it, and it's off target. 87th minute, Toronto 2, Miami 1. If somehow, some way, this result hangs on for Toronto, it'll be their first win ever in Miami. 0-5-1 all time in Miami. Rodrigo DePaul says, that's on me on that pass to Dave Lanois. And now Luke Gavrin taking his time on the kick to the point where Ishmael Elfath said, brother, let's go. Header by Aishala, won by Inter Miami. They tried to go forward. Kobe Franklin boots it back to Inter Miami, and they'll concede possession to the Herons. Frey right outside of the box in the penalty arc. He gets it back to the orchestrator and conductor, DePaul. DePaul across midfield to Aishala. Aishala, acres of space in the half of Toronto. He'll go to the near side now. This is Noah Allen. He'll retreat back to Falcone. Falcone back to DePaul. Midfield circle, Toronto's half. DePaul to the far side. Lionel Messi on it. Messi cutting into the box, blowing it straight. Messi crossed in, deflected, still up for grabs. Falcone, pass to Allen, and that one cleared away. I know Maxi, not necessarily a shooter, but maybe take that on. DePaul to Aishala. But yeah, Falcone probably should have shot that. He was right in front of net. Now Falcone got it again. Near side touchline, Noah Allen. Inter Miami got the pressure on here. Crossed in, thwarted away by Toronto. Falcone on it again. Inter Miami has a battering ram outside of the box. Now across in to Delanois. And I think it's going to be a goal kick. 89th minute. We're 50 seconds away from extra time, presented by your local South Florida Audi dealer. But Luka Gavrin going to have a goal kick here in the 89th minute. 89-23-24. We're close to the 89.5 mark. 30 seconds now from extra time. Gavrin taking his time. Don't necessarily blame him. Our Herons have been dangerous here, though, man. They have awakened the final 10 minutes of the game. Lionel Messi, a goal scorer in the game. Sargent, a goal scorer as well. Two goals, obviously, for Toronto. And now Daniel Pinter to Lionel Messi. Messi in the box, deflected away. Gavrin tracking, and he tackles the ball in the box. Luka Gavrin swarming that. 8 minutes. 8 minutes of extra time, presented by your local South Florida Audi dealer. 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Plenty of time for our Inter Miami Herons to get a couple more goals. Noah Allen on the near side. And this is Aishala trying to go forward to Dade Lanois. Dade Lanois back to DePaul. DePaul, far side touchline, Mora. Pinter back to Mora. Here's DePaul in Inter Miami's half, close to the midfield mark. Now getting past midfield towards the near side, Falcone. Falcone goes direct near side touchline to Noah Allen. And now to Aishala. Aishala.

midfield circle to DePaul in Toronto's half. DePaul cutting in, keeping that ball centralized. DePaul to Falcone. Falcone right outside of the box for Inter-Miami. Falcone to Delanoy. Delanoy. Pass it, shot! And it's caught by Gabbren. A left foot outside the box attempt, an honest attempt. Not mad at it. But it was right at keeper Luka Gabbren. Falcone made a pass to Delanoy at the penalty arc. Delanoy set up by Shala. Good effort right at the keeper. Inter-Miami back on it. To Paul, to Messi. Messi trying to get pushed off the ball. Still on it, Leo. He'll play to Falcone. Falcone to Delanoy. All hands on deck. Delanoy right outside of the box. Near side. Still on it. And a corner. One for Inter-Miami. Presented by Lett. Are they calling that a goal kick? I'm at your mercy, folks. We're waiting on an official word. And it's a goal kick. Wow. I disagree with that, but I am the ultimate homer on our Inter-Miami radio network. Lovelace Delanoy was doing battle with Kobe Franklin. And that's always off of Franklin. That's a horrific call. Sadly, as we have replay, they're not going to look at it because they can't. And you hear the Inter-Miami crowd hear it. What a horrific call. What a horrific and embarrassing call by Ismail Elfath and this referee. Doesn't matter because Inter-Miami back on it on the near side. Ian Frey to DePaul. 92nd minute. We're going to play six more minutes here on your Inter-Miami radio network. 8 minutes of extra time. 2 minutes in. Allen to Delanoy. Delanoy near side. Stutter step. Cross in. Deflected. Franklin clears it away. Falcone tracking. Midfield near the near side touchline. And now Falcone going to pass it back to St. Clair. And St. Clair gets it to DePaul. DePaul gets it right across midfield. Rodrigo acres of space. He'll decide to go to the far side. And Facundo Mora. 93rd minute. 5 more minutes to play. Frey to DePaul. Here's Aishawa. Falcone. Inter-Miami setting up at the lower block in the lower third. They're probing. DePaul. Directing traffic. Frey. Frey cross in. Caught by Gabbren. It was a right foot far-sided cross. Needed to be better. A couple more passes there. But now, folks, 95, 96. We're approaching the 94th minute, and welcome to the 94th minute. We're going to play for 4 more minutes. 8 minutes of extra time. 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Noah Allen, near side. David Aishawa now. Aishawa to DePaul. DePaul across midfield. Midfield circle. He'll give it to Aishawa right at that circle. Aishawa dribbling towards and driving towards the penalty arc. Gets it to Falcone. Falcone right outside of the box. He'll go near side. Noah Allen outside the box. Allen. Aishawa. Aishawa centralizing the ball to DePaul. DePaul driving and cutting in towards the penalty arc. Rodrigo right back to DePaul. One-time pass from Birdie. And that's where it breaks down at the penalty arc. Trying to blast forward is Corbineau. Aishawa going to ground, and Ismail Elfath awarding him with a yellow. I thought he got ball. Gosh. Elfath, man. I was taught never to question and blame officiating, but I think he got ball there. Again, Elfath and this crew, they missed a call for a corner, and now that, to say the least, that is very questionable. And a yellow card is very harsh. But 95-18, 95-19, free kick for Toronto. Toronto is just conceding possession to Inter-Miami as Falcone needs to save that, and he finally does. Toronto now on the ball in Inter-Miami's half. The announcers curse, and that guy looked an acre off sides, and the lines judge ruled him on. Near side touchline in Inter-Miami's half. We got to get back on the ball, and we do with Noah Allen. In our own box, Ian Frey. Got to get forward. Here comes the crowd. Far side. Inching closer to midfield. DePaul.

0: Now crossing the timeline in midfield. Excuse me, in midfield. Messi. Cross. Looking for Bertarame in the box. Bertarame chests it down in the box. Inter Miami set up now. Bertarame to Messi. Noah Allen right outside the penalty arc. He'll drive it to the near side. Now cuts in. Messi. Right between the midfield circle and the penalty arc. Here's DePaul. DePaul. Cross in. Deflected. Back to Facundo Mora on the far side. 96-30. 1 minute and 30 seconds left to play in extra time. Rodrigo DePaul on it. To Daniel Pinter in the box. Get his head. And it's deflected out after a nice cross in by Pinter. Ian Frey was home but deflected away. Gotta go. DePaul. Cuts to his right. Right outside of the box, far side, cross in and caught by Gavrin. Welcome to the 97th minute, 1 minute to play in extra time. But what a release pass. Pinter tried a low driven cross to Frey and it got deflected away. Toronto, very clean defense here. And now going to ground and a foul. Inter Miami surrendering a free kick in their own territory, literally right outside of midfield towards the near side. 97-30. 30 more seconds. We got to see how long Elfath is going to let the boys play. And Toronto will boot it forward basically to Inter Miami and concede possession. Folks, there's 10 seconds left. You got to go forward. 97-53, 97-54. Can Inter Miami steal a draw on their final possession of the game? This is Noah Allen. Backwards, Aishala. Got to go forward, boys. Got to go forward, boys. And they went backwards. And the whistle blew. Your final score, 2-1 on your Inter Miami Radio Network. 2-1, your final score. So Inter Miami losing at New Bank Stadium. Toronto getting their first victory ever in Miami. We'll wrap things up next on your Inter Miami Post.
1: Hi, it's Evan Cohen. Have you ever been talking sports with a friend and realized they are confidently incorrect? Dan Marino won 2 Super Bowls. John Elway was incredible in the Buccaneers. Emmitt Smith was the greatest tight end of all time. Your friend says it with absolute certainty. At what point do you correct your friend in that spot? You don't want to embarrass that person. Kindness says let them enjoy the moment. Champions know how to stay calm and show mercy. But we all have a breaking point. Now, if they start talking about Jordan winning rings with the Lakers, grace goes out the window. 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
11: 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The pink smoke is in the air. This is the Inter Miami postgame show. Here's Mike Rizzo.

0: final score from New Bank Stadium, 2-1. Our Herons losing to Toronto. It's Toronto's first ever victory in Miami. Coming into the game, they were 0-5-1 against the Herons in Miami, and they will pick up their first win. But this is your Inner Miami Radio Network. Mike Rizzo here wrapping things up. To my left, my OG onsite producer, Oscar Gonzalez. Our frequency coordinators, Paul Adams and Paul Matthews. Santi Rodriguez helping us out as well. Kate Chumson back at the City Place Studios in downtown West Palm Beach. But Inner Miami losing tonight at New Bank Stadium 2-1 to Toronto. Lionel Messi scored a goal in the 82nd minute, but the goal scorers for Toronto, Josh Sargent, United States men's national team man, in the 59th minute, and ETN in the 62nd. Let's hear our lone highlight for our Herons in the game, Lionel Messi scoring and making things interesting in the 82nd minute. Giving her Miami credit, they did there to Paul. Played on Lionel Messi! Messi shot in the box! Goal! Lionel Messi finally unlocking that treasure chest! A goal for the greatest player of all time! From his buddy Rodrigo to Paul! We got a game! Strap in on your Inner Miami Radio Network! 2-1, 82nd minute! So we got some late game fireworks. Inner Miami, they put the battering ram outside of the box of Toronto for the final, basically, 15 minutes of the game. We had 8 minutes of extra time. So basically 16 minutes, the final 16 minutes, Inter Miami chance after chance in the box. But sadly, our Herons unable to get that game-tying goal. Inter Miami loses all 3 points at home. Our Herons, in their last five fixtures, 0-4-1, four losses and a draw. Inter Miami will look to get things back on track coming up here in their next fixture. And the next time we're going to talk to you on your Inner Miami Radio Network is going to be coming up. You don't have to wait long because Inner Miami next Saturday is hosting Montreal on the 29th. So 1 week from today, Inner Miami and Montreal action at 7:30. Once again, thank you to my OG onsite producer, Oscar Gonzalez, our frequency coordinator, Paul Adams and Paul Matthews, both of them. Santi Rodriguez, who helped us out, our assistant producer tonight as well. We thank him. I am the voice of the Herons, Mike Rizzo, and I almost forgot my guy, Kate Chumson, in the City Place Studios, downtown West Palm Beach. Appreciate our brother holding us down. But Mike Rizzo signing off here on a somber night on your Inner Miami Radio Network.
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4: This is SportsCenter. I'm Marty Hausberger. Quite a night for Seattle's Randy Arozarena against the Cubs.
5: It has come down to this. Tying run at first. Winning run at the plate. Now the stretch, and the 0-1 is on the way to Randy. Swing and a high fly ball. Deep center field. PCA back to the warning track to the wall. Goodbye baseball. Randy Arozarena walks it off with a two-run home run. Here in the bottom of the ninth inning. A miracle finish for Randy Arozarena. The Mariners win it 5-4.
4: Seattle Sports 710 AM as the Mariners play 3 in the ninth to defeat Chicago. Arozarena hit 2 homers, took 1 away from the Cubs on defense. The Mariners just 3 back of Houston in the AL West. The Astros lost to the A's 4-3. Derek Skubal struck out 11 to earn his first win as a Dodger. LA rallies to beat the Pirates 4-3. Kyle Tucker singled in the tying and go-ahead runs in the fifth. Baltimore kept pace with the Guardians, Twins, and Blue Jays in the chase for the last AL wild card.
6: The 2-2. Swing and a line drive out to deep right field. Back goes DeLuca. He's on the run, reaching out. It's over his head, and this game is going to be over. Streaking towards the plate to score the game winner on a Dylan Beamer's pinch hit. Base hit into right center field to win it. Incredible!
4: WBAL with the Orioles 3-2, 10-inning win over Tampa Bay. Baltimore just a game back of the Rangers with Cleveland, Minnesota, and Toronto a half game off the pace.
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0: swollen and the other calf is strained. So it's a moderate grade. So, you know, what that means moving forward, you know, we're not ruling anything out. He'll obviously continue to work to try and get it right and hopefully be available. But, you know, obviously, you know, we're at a point in the calendar where it gets challenging, but, you also never know. So, you know, obviously bummed for him. He's been working his tail off every single day here trying to get this thing right. I think you all know how bad he wants to be on that field contributing to a championship. And so, you know, obviously that's disappointing, but, you know, hopefully, you know, we just continue work to get him right and healthy.
1: Tough spot for the Yankees now with Stanton injuring his other calf. Doug Glanville, ESPN MLB analyst, was on game day and was asked about the latest injury to Giancarlo Stanton and the Yankees' outlook.
2: Not so much, because Stanton has just had such a long history with injuries, and even when he gets back, it's always fragile whether he would stay back. And for that reason, the Yankees are always prepared and built around Stanton coming back. If he does, that's a bonus, you know, just like he few years ago did an excellent job in the postseason. But the reality is that, you know, he's been out all year and he's just had a lot of trouble staying healthy. So they're going to have to continue to try to work around him. And they've been doing it all year, so just keep that going.
1: So Stanton still on the shelf for the Yankees as we continue the month of August and unlikely to come back here in the immediate future. SportsCenter All Night, ESPN Radio, and the ESPN app. Coming up, more baseball, plus the Alabama Crimson Tide have a starting quarterback decided. We'll tell you about it next. 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

0: Phillies would go on to win it 12-3, 8 straight wins now for Philadelphia, the longest active streak in baseball and the longest of the season. They have the best record in baseball in the month of August at 15-5. Phillies with 10 or more hits in 5 straight games with a 9-run differential is the largest loss of the year for St. Louis. Pick up the action on Braves and Brewers in the bottom of the third inning on 620 WTMJ as Jake Bowers at the plate.
1: Here's the 2-2. And Jake, a fly ball to center. Harris is back. Harris at the track, looking up. It is gone! Jake Bowers with one of the at-bats of the year. And the Brewers take a 3-1 lead here in the third.
0: And the Brewers would go on to win it by a final of 4-1. Third straight win against the Braves after losing the first two meetings. Logan Henderson goes 6 innings, allowed 1 earned, and struck out 4. Braves have now lost 7 of their last 9, hitting just .204 as a team in that span with just 2.1 runs per game. 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

0: Orioles. It would go into the bottom of the 10th inning, and then Dylan Beavers at the plate here for Baltimore.
1: The 2-2, swinging a line drive out to deep right field. Back goes DeLuca. He's on the run, reaching out. It's over his head, and this game is going to be over. Streaking towards the plate to score the game winner on a Dylan Beavers pinch hit, base hit into right center field to win it. Incredible!
0: On WBAL, Orioles knock off the Rays in 10, 3-2, the final. All three of the Orioles' RBIs came from pinch hitters. They have the most pinch hit RBIs in baseball at 34. Rays now 4-8 against the O's this season. 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
6: 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Just don't blame me if this gets stuck in your head.
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12: Swung on, hit high, left field, deep. Randy back. He's at the warning track. He's at the wall. He makes a leap at the wall, and he breaks it back. It is robbery. Randy Arozarena saves a home run. He's hit a home run. He has saved a home run.
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13: 3 balls, 2 strikes. Here's the pitch. Swinging a ground ball to first. Handled by Eldridge. He will try to come home. Not in time. Foot off the plate. He was not there. White scores. Willier the hero. And the Red Sox win it 3-2.
9: Number 3.
11: The big toe of Harrison Butker puts more points on the board just before halftime for the Chiefs against the Bucks on 96.5 The Fan.
14: How about a 69-yard field goal try with 3 seconds to go in the second quarter? Trying to beat that kid from Jacksonville. The kick is up, and the kick is going to be a lot of distance. He got it! A 69-yard field goal by Harrison Butker!
9: Number 2.
11: Samuel Basayo comes up big in a pinch for the Orioles on WBAL.
14: The pitch. Basayo gets into one. Center field and deep. Mullins is back. He's at the wall. He's out of room. Samuel Basayo ties this game up. A 2-run homer. A pinch hit blast. And we're starting over in the 8th.
9: Number 1.
11: The Mariners' Randy Arozarena goes deep for the win on Seattle Sports 710 AM.
13: It has come down to this. Tying run at first. Winning run at the plate. Now the stretch, and the 0-1 is on the way to Randy. Swing and a high fly ball. Deep center field. BCA back to the warning track to the wall. Goodbye baseball. Randy Arozarena walks it off with a 2-run home run. Here in the bottom of the ninth inning. A miracle finish for Randy Arozarena. The Mariners win it 5-4.
10: That was Marty Hausberger. This is SportsCenter All Night, ESPN Radio, and the ESPN app. Let's get to the Little League World Series in Williamsport. Elimination games on Saturday, two in the international bracket, two on the USA bracket. Let's get to Bonita, California, taking on Phenix City, Alabama. Alabama up big and looking to finish this one off in the fourth inning. Let's hear it on ESPN.
15: And he almost hit him. Instead, it's a walk. Phenix City, Alabama will win the game 12-2, and that will do it for California. What a performance by the kids from Phenix City. The Southeast survives.
10: Carl Ravitch on the call as Phenix City moves past Bonita, California, sending them home. In the other United States game, it was another big-time performance from Hamilton, Ohio, as they put together 10 runs in four innings to run rule Bridgewater, Massachusetts.
15: Slow roll to third. McAdams across the diamond to do it. And the Great Lakes stays alive. They win it by a final of 10-0. They do not allow a hit, and it ends in four innings, ending the summer for the team from Braintree, Massachusetts.
10: On the international bracket, Japan taking on the Dominican Republic, and Tensei Yazawa, well, it was his tournament on Saturday.
16: He had one of their two home runs last year, scored three runs, drove in four, and back for another round.
15: Struck well to right field. Way back to the wall. See ya. Two-run shot, Tensei Yazawa. He goes deep in Williamsport for the second year in a row.
10: And Yazawa would hit another two-run home run to make it 8-1. Tokyo would go on to beat the Dominican Republic 10-1 the final. In the other international game, Vancouver.

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0: Well, Alabama has named their starting quarterback for the 2026 season. Sources have informed ESPN's Pete Thamel that Keelan Russell will be taking snaps for the Crimson Tide this season. Russell, the former five-star recruit, had competed with Austin Mack in the offseason. Sophomore appeared in two games last year for Alabama and threw for four touchdowns and 240 yards in the spring game

in April. Also in college football news, Missouri will be without their starting running back as Ahmad Hardy won't be available for the Tigers' season opener after recruited competed with Austin Mack in the offseason. Sophomore appeared in two games last year for Alabama and threw for four touchdowns and 240 yards in the spring game back in April. Also in college football news, Missouri will be without their starting running back as Ahmad Hardy won't be available for the Tigers' season

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13: Well, Alabama has named their starting quarterback for the 2026 season. Sources have informed ESPN's Pete Thamel that Keelan Russell will be taking snaps for the Crimson Tide this season. Russell, the former five-star recruit, had competed with Austin Mack in the offseason. Sophomore appeared in two games last year for Alabama and threw for four touchdowns and 240 yards in the spring game back in April. Also in college football news, Missouri will be without their starting running back as Ahmad Hardy won't be available for the Tigers' season opener after he was shot in the leg back in May and still attempting to come back. Tigers coach Eli Drinkwitz said there's no timetable to when he will return to practice. Hardy led the SEC in rushing last season with just under 1,650 yards on the ground. NFL preseason quarterback battle going on in Cleveland between Shedeur Sanders and Deshaun Watson, and things not going well for Deshaun Watson. He did not start the game. Shedeur Sanders did. He threw a touchdown and an interception for Watson. He comes in the third quarter and things don't go

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1: Watson in the shotgun here. Marshall to his left in the backfield. Two receivers right, one to the left on third and five. Here's a snap. Five-step drop. Pressure coming. Fires over the middle, and it's off the hands of Larmadan, and it's in. Watson in the shotgun here. Marshall to his left in the backfield. Two receivers right, one to the left on third and five. Here's a snap. Five-step drop. Pressure coming. Fires over.

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4: 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Here goes. Today, the high temperature will be
5: 24 degrees.
4: With a low of
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4: 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Really? That's the forecast? 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

0: he ever going to show anything but, hello there, young fellas. It's great to play football for the Las Vegas Raiders. Are we ever going to see it?
1: No, I don't think Vegas is going to get to him. No, I don't think he's going to be in Vegas.
0: So he's not going to.
1: But I think he'll go
0: out
1: with his teammates though.
0: You don't think he is dating Alex Earl?
1: No, I don't know what his dating situation is. I think he'll go out with his teammates though.
0: Okay.
1: Again, I think he's authentic. He may not partake.
0: So who's
1: but
0: an athlete
1: he's definitely
0: like
1: going to enjoy it.
0: I'll give you one that I think is a little bit like. He's a little bit like Carl Towns was.
1: That's a good comparison.
0: Isn't that kind of a comparison?
1: Good comparison, yep. Yeah, a little bit of quirkiness. Some people may say a little nerdy, but that's actually who they are.
0: But he just needs his Jordan Woods, right? He needs to go find his Jordan Woods.
1: I think being in Vegas, like there's automatic cool that's added to him just by being in Las Vegas.
0: I got you.
1: So he gets that.
0: It is Ask Anything Tuesday. We got folks on the phone. Let's just get going. We got back-to-back Jacksonville's. Bob, go ahead.
1: Uh-oh.
2: Hey, guys. Just want to say Mendoza went to Columbus High School, by the way. That's not a frou-frou high school. That's just your average public high school in Miami.
0: Well, good.
1: Average public high school that also had Cameron Boozer and a bunch of other really high-level athletes. So when you say normal public school, what do you mean?
2: It's not St. Thomas Aquinas, which is a manufacturer private school.
0: All right, listen, we're a national radio show. We can't be arguing about Miami high school bouginess. Go ahead, Bob. What's your question?
2: I got it, guys. Hey, the other day after if it weren't for Annette, Ellie De La Cruz put one into the third row. Zach Cozart on X put out that Ellie De La Cruz was lazy. I agree with that because he gets picked off way too much. He strikes out a whole lot and just seems to not care and only plays when he does care. What do you guys think?
0: I disagree. I'm a big Ellie De La Cruz guy. He does make a lot of errors, but he's a little bit, Myron, like working maybe with me. You have to accept that occasionally I'm going to get frustrated, but maybe there's a payoff in the end. Ellie De La Cruz, I'm a big Ellie guy. I like all these young guys in baseball, Myron, including, I know Skeens has dropped off, but Miz, these guys with a lot of personality, baseball needs that. People don't know Ellie as much because he's in Cincinnati, but if he had that spotlight, people would see it. I'm pro.
1: Yeah, I think when he commits these errors, it's actually just him daydreaming about where he's going to live in L.A.
0: See, I, like,
1: I think that's kind of where he's
0: not leaving.
1: He's going, do I live on the beach? Do I live inland?
0: Nobody wants to leave Cincinnati. Have you had the chili?
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4: 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A 4-down season preview of the San Francisco 49ers, plus comedian Sam Moll joins us in studio for some laughs. 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
24: Drill to center field. Bo Jackson going over. Leaps and can't get it. Deion Sanders blazing around second. They're waving him home. The throw to the plate gets on by. Sanders flies over. And now he is safe at home.
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6: And an OB gets it into Brunson. Brunson pulls a quick three off the front rim. No, it's been good for the lead with 1.2 seconds to go. OG Anunoby flying out of nowhere. And this place is rocking at the Garden.
25: Mark Kevins with that great call from ESPN Radio back in game four. The Knicks take a 3-1 lead. They win the NBA championship, going on to win game five and taking the series from the Spurs 4-1. It is a pleasure to bring in OG Anunoby, who was here on behalf of Essential Water. Had a great event as they took over Times Square in New York City earlier today. And he and a street ball team recreated his now iconic game four winning shot that happened in the NBA finals versus the Spurs. OG, number one, thanks for joining us. And number two, it's been a little over 2 months since all that happened involving you and the Knicks bringing the NBA championship back to New York City for the first time since 1973. What has it been like for you and your teammates since then?
26: It's been really cool. You know, I mean, that was our goal. We came into the season and we accomplished it. So it's really cool. I think everyone feels really nice about it. I'm also just excited for the next season to start.
23: OG, I want you to speak on the team chemistry. I think that's a big part. In whatever sport that you're playing, the chemistry that guys are able to have with one another, or ladies if it's females playing, talk about the importance of chemistry and why it needs to be had when it comes to sports.
26: I think it's very important, you know, because, I mean, when you're out there, you're playing for each other. You're sacrificing. You're working together to accomplish a goal, you know. You have leadership from your coaches and staff. So it's important for everyone to be on the same page. And

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1: 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We are rolling out new automated forecasting technology that will change your life forever. Here goes. Today, the high temperature will be
2: 24 degrees.
1: With a low of
2: 11 degrees.
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1: 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Wait, that can't be right. Really? That's the forecast? Oh, well, ESPN 106.3, bundle up and stay tuned all day.
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8: 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Down goes Anderson. 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
11: Well, Alabama has named their starting quarterback for the 2026 season. Sources have informed ESPN's Pete Thamel that Keelan Russell will be taking snaps for the Crimson Tide this season. Russell, the former five-star recruit, had competed with Austin Mack in the offseason. Sophomore appeared in two games last year for Alabama and threw for four touchdowns and 240 yards in the spring game back in April. Also in college football news, Missouri will be without their starting running back as Ahmad Hardy won't be available for the Tigers' season opener after he was shot in the leg back in May and still attempting to come back. Tigers coach Eli Drinkwitz said there's no timetable to when he will return to practice. Hardy led the SEC in rushing last season with just under 1,650 yards on the ground. NFL preseason quarterback battle going on in Cleveland between Shedeur Sanders and Deshaun Watson, and things not going well for Deshaun Watson. He did not start the game. Shedeur Sanders did. He threw a touchdown and an interception for Watson. He comes in the third quarter, and things don't go particularly well for him on 97 Rock.
12: Watson in the shotgun here. Marshall to his left in the backfield. Two receivers right, one to the left on third and five. Here's the snap. Five-step drop. Pressure coming. Fires over the middle, and it's off the hands of Larmadan, and it's intercepted. Picked off by Ja'Cory Couch. Another deflected pass off the hands of a Browns receiver. Goes for an INT for Buffalo.
11: Watson would go just 5 for 12 with 35 yards passing and that interception playing in the second half. Meanwhile, Shedeur Sanders, 9 of 11, 74 yards, did throw a touchdown and an interception. The Bills won the matchup 31-7 over Cleveland. Kyle Allen in the game, 10 of 12 for 128 yards and a touchdown for the Bills. But the eyes were on Deshaun Watson. Got plenty of boos from the Cleveland faithful, and it's looking more and more like Shedeur Sanders will be the starter for the Cleveland Browns. Cameron Wolf, ESPN NFL reporter on SportsCenter on Saturday, was asked what the determining factor will be in the Browns quarterback battle.
13: Speaking with Browns general manager Andrew Berry and their head coach Todd Monken, three things will decide it. Who runs the operation better? Who is the better playmaker? And who is the better decision maker? And those are the three key factors there. The operation is an area where Deshaun Watson has an advantage. He's the experienced guy, the guy who has a little bit of familiarity with the Houston version of Todd Monken's system. The playmaking, we've seen that from Shedeur. He has the upside. Monken

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0: in the fourth inning. Let's hear it on ESPN.
1: And he almost hit him. Instead, it's a walk. Phoenix City, Alabama will win the game 12-2, and that will do it for California. What a performance by the kids from Phoenix City. The Southeast survives.
0: Carl Ravitch on the call as Phoenix City moves past Bonita, California, sending them home. In the other United States game, it was another big-time performance from Hamilton, Ohio, as they put together 10 runs in four innings to run rule Bridgewater, Massachusetts.
1: Slow roll to third. McAdams across the diamond to do it. And the Great Lakes stays alive. They win it by a final of 10-0. They do not allow a hit, and it ends in four innings, ending the summer for the team from Braintree, Massachusetts.
0: On the international bracket, Japan taking on the Dominican Republic, and Tensei Yazawa, well, it was his tournament on Saturday.
2: He had one of their two home runs last year, scored three runs, drove in four, and back for another round.
1: Struck well to right field. Way back to the wall. See ya. Two-run shot, Tensei Yazawa. He goes deep in Williamsport for the second year in a row.
0: And Yazawa would hit another two-run home run to make it 8-1. Tokyo would go on to beat the Dominican Republic 10-1 the final. In the other international game, Vancouver moved past Sydney, Australia 4-0. Still more to come, including from the NFL preseason. Who's going to win the quarterback job between Shedeur Sanders and Deshaun Watson? Find out next. 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
6: Well, Alabama has named their starting quarterback for the 2026 season. Sources have informed ESPN's Pete Thamel that Keelan Russell will be taking snaps for the Crimson Tide this season. Russell, the former five-star recruit, had competed with Austin Mack in the offseason. Sophomore appeared in two games last year for Alabama and threw for four touchdowns and 240 yards in the spring game back in April. Also in college football news, Missouri will be without their starting running back as Ahmad Hardy won't be available for the Tigers' season opener after he was shot in the leg back in May and still attempting to come back. Tigers coach Eli Drinkwitz said there's no timetable to when he will return to practice. Hardy led the SEC in rushing last season with just under 1,650 yards on the ground. NFL preseason quarterback battle going on in Cleveland between Shedeur Sanders and Deshaun Watson, and things not going well for Deshaun Watson. He did not start the game. Shedeur Sanders did. He threw a touchdown and an interception for Watson. He comes in the third quarter, and things don't go particularly well for him on 97 Rock.
7: Watson in the shotgun here. Marshall to his left in the backfield. Two receivers right, one to the left on third and five. Here's the snap. Five-step drop. Pressure coming. Fires over the middle, and it's off the hands of Lardman, and it's intercepted. Picked off by Ja'Cory Couch. Another deflected pass off the hands of a Browns receiver. Goes for an INT for Buffalo.
6: Watson would go just 5 for 12 with 35 yards passing and that interception playing in the second half. Meanwhile, Shedeur Sanders, 9 of 11, 74 yards, did throw a touchdown and an interception. The Bills won the matchup 31-7 over Cleveland. Kyle Allen in the game, 10 of 12 for 128 yards and a touchdown for the Bills. But the eyes were on Deshaun Watson. Got plenty of boos from the Cleveland faithful, and it's looking more and more like Shedeur Sanders will be the starter for the Cleveland Browns. Cameron Wolf, ESPN NFL reporter on SportsCenter on Saturday, was asked what the determining factor will be in the Browns quarterback battle.
8: Speaking with Browns general manager Andrew Berry and their head coach Todd Monken, three things will decide it. Who runs the operation better? Who is the better playmaker? And who is the better decision maker? And those are the three key factors there. The operation is an area where Deshaun Watson has an advantage. He's the experienced guy, the guy who has a little bit of familiarity with the Houston version of Todd Monken's system. The playmaking, we've seen that from Shedeur. He has the upside. Monken has raved about his ability just to make plays. He's a gamer, and we hope to see that today. And the operation, that That's the part where Shedeur has made a big jump. He still has some growth to go. They're walking, watching how fast can he get out of the huddle? How clean can he get things going on to his playmakers? I know for Deshaun, he's lost 8 to 10 pounds, I'm told, of weight to have more mobility. That's a big asset for him. As far as Shedeur, a big focus point for him is taking the easy throws and getting through and not making that big sack. So those are the two elements I'm watching as we gear up for this quarterback decision here in the next few days.
9: Those comments came before the preseason game. Meanwhile, afterwards, Bill Barnwell.
10: For this quarterback battle, I just think, you know, these decisions aren't always a coaching-based decision. Quarterback choices

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2: 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Oh, sure. Scientists say solar storms mess with satellites? 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
2: 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Tune in before sunrise when we're immune to the sun's so-called harmful rays. Wake up with Unsportsmanlike on ESPN 106.3 before the sun starts its daily attack.
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0: like, we probably shouldn't.
1: That wasn't
0: be
1: a tantrum. That was a full-blown meltdown. It was unprofessional. It should get him banned from the tournament ever again. And clearly there's consequences for it.
2: And can you imagine just everybody's just freeloading off the Saudi money for this LIV Golf thing?
3: Can you blame Sergio for killing LIV Golf?
2: There's a million different reasons why LIV Golf died. But it's just hilarious. Well, I want this to be true because then everybody that was like just banking off that money can look at Sergio and be like, bro, really? Like, had you just swung 2 inches higher and not taken a divot out of the tee box, we'd all be completely still making this cash. Tough situation for John Rahm and all those guys. All right, well, who else is
1: tough situation for JJ McCarthy? So he's QB2 in Minnesota after the decision was made last week. He gets to start yesterday against the Ravens, and then he gets hurt. Banged up is what Kevin O'Connell said. So, literally adding injury to insult.
2: Okay. So, I mean, that's one thing. You at least get banged up playing. What? I mean, how are you going to get, getting fired on your day off? How are you going to get injured while you're rehabbing? Isn't that what Giancarlo Stanton did? Mikey, what's the story here?
3: Yeah, he was rehabbing from injury. You know, he's actually missed the entire season and actually fell down while rehabbing and now strained his other calf muscle. So,
2: the other one.
1: That's just unlucky. That stinks.
2: You've got humanoid robot in here. What am I missing, okay, CC?
1: So did you see the video on Twitter of the humanoid robot who was running down the track training?
2: Oh, the guy was hauling.
1: Olympics?
2: Yeah, or the guy, the person.
1: Training for
2: hauling?
1: Some
2: yeah.
1: humanoid robot Olympics. Yeah. And he crashed into a wall and then broke himself at the hips. Well,
2: Giancarlo Stanton, basically, right? Like he was
1: more or
2: just,
1: less
2: he fell
1: of
2: down.
1: The, yeah. Of that ilk. And then there was that, and then yesterday at the World Humanoid Robot Games in Beijing, one of the humanoid robots beat Usain Bolt's 100-meter sprint record. This happened in China yesterday.
2: But could he stop?
1: I just hate this. I don't know if he can hate if he stopped because I can't tell from where the camera angle is.
2: You realize how good this show is going to sound in 3 years from now with AI host? It's going to be unbelievable. All right, best of the best. Let's go. You're
4: simply the best. Had the best week ever.
2: First inning double, second or third inning triple, fourth inning single, and the first pitch of his fourth at bat in the sixth inning, JJ Bleday went yard. That, folks, is a cycle in the first four at bats of the day. Only the 11th cycle in Reds history since 1883. Third one so far this season. Pretty cool for JJ.
1: Very cool. Pete Crow Armstrong, now the front runner for the MVP.
2: He had one of
1: those. Heck of a week. Had two walk-off home runs back-to-back days and was the first Cubs player ever to have a walk-off home run and to start the game with a leadoff home run. That
2: MVP
1: happened against the Sox this week.
2: Loading. Paul Feinbaum's show is going to be great. He had a great week because Keelan Russell was named the starter there in Alabama, so for QB1. And potentially we could see a situation where LSU maybe and Lane Kiffin signs some of these NFL players that are cut but have eligibility. Whew. You know what I need right now? Just kind of just wash all of this down.
1: A pumpkin spice latte.
2: A pumpkin spice
1: let me
2: latte.
1: Guess. What could day? Never have guessed where you were going.
2: Let's go
1: that.
2: To our update desk. Our favorite basic bee, Courtney Cronin. What day do pumpkin spice lattes come out?
1: They are available starting Tuesday, August 25th, 2026, along with the official fall menu roll.
2: Are you going to camp out? Are
1: you
2: going to do like one of those things, like have a tent right outside of one just for pumpkin spice?
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22: It is officially the last Sunday Huddle before we get into college football season. It is August the 23rd. It is 2026. It is Colin Russo and it's Damian Perez. 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Good morning, ladies and gentlemen. Hope everybody's enjoying their Sunday drive. Heading back from brunch, heading to church, heading to who knows what. But I hope everybody's going to enjoy the next 2 hours that we got you here on ESPN 106.3. Streaming live on YouTube, ESPN South Florida, ESPN West Palm on Twitter and Facebook. We got Damian Perez behind the glass. We're going to be doing a lot of preview today because this is the last one we can make our official predictions before we get teams underway. Technically, you could wait another week, but there are games this coming week in college football, so it would only be fitting that we get our official futures in throughout the day today. A couple baseball stories to keep an eye on. Red Sox had a big walk-off yesterday, down 2-0 to the Giants. They were able to walk it off in the third inning, to get 3 runs in the ninth inning. And the Red Sox, I mean, continuously just continued to shock the world. And how about a good stat here? Pete Crow Armstrong earlier this week was the first player in MLB history, I believe, to have a walk-off homer and then a leadoff homer in one game. Randy Arozarena did the same thing against the Cubs, and the walk-off homer was above Pete Crow's head in the outfield 4 days later.
23: Does PCA have a case at the MVP?
22: Yeah, I think he does. And if I were to look at it right now, the thing is, Ohtani just put together apparently a very good BP session for pitching. And
23: He hasn't pitched since when?
22: He hasn't.

0: pitched about a month and a half. And if I'm looking at this right now, I got the stat head right above. Pete Crow Armstrong versus Shohei Ohtani. Pete Crow's got a 7.9 WAR. WAR's not everything, so let's get that out of the way. Ohtani's WAR actually gets hurt because he's on a great team. But Pete Crow's played 10 more games. He's got more plate appearances because of that. But he has three more hits. He's got two more homers. They get the same amount of RBIs. He's got 20 more stolen bags. Ohtani's got a better batting average. He's got a pretty noticeable better OBP. Slugging has Crow Armstrong by .002. OPS in favor of Ohtani, and so on and so forth. Obviously, we don't need to get into the defensive stats that Pete Crow has over Ohtani because he plays center field and Ohtani's a DH. But
1: Ohtani's a pitcher, though.
0: So that's the one thing I would add to this is that for one perspective, Ohtani has started 14 games. He's going to have probably, let's say he gets a couple more starts before the end of the year. And we're looking at potentially, 115 innings pitched. And his ERA, as it stands right now, is 1.79. His ERA is 1.79. He's averaging 10 strikeouts per nine innings.
1: It's unreal.
0: He's 8-2 as a starter.
1: Unbelievable.
0: Can't just defense argument me with Pete Crow. I know he plays every day in the outfield, but it is Shohei. So I would say my perspective would be not only how this last month closes out, I mean, who amongst the two, they're both at 30. Or is either of them going to get to 40? Probably both. But who's going to have more RBIs? Is anybody going to slump for 2 weeks? That's the real question.
1: Right.
0: And on top of that, I think the thing about Pete Crow that helps him is, I mean, it didn't help. He's on a team that if you remove Pete Crow Armstrong from the Cubs, are the Cubs where they're at? The answer is probably no.
1: Right.
0: Right? If Pete Crow is not on the Chicago Cubs this year, who are sitting at 74-56 and firmly in a good spot for probably a home wild card series, and if you remove him from that, they're probably out of the playoff picture.
1: And you can't make that case for the Dodgers. I think they still make the playoffs without
0: him. I mean, are they? They're probably still in first place.
1: Right.
0: They're probably still winning the division without Ohtani. And I love Ohtani. And I'm in favor if he deserves it, continue to give it to him. At the end of his career, for all inclusive purposes, the award should be named after Ohtani. But there's something to it. When you play on that great of a team, hurts you a little bit because value is relative to where you're at. And Pete Crow is on a team that needs him a whole lot more than the Dodgers need Shohei, at least in terms of a talent perspective. But I could see it going the other way. See, can you compare it last year to Cal Raleigh versus Judge? Cal Raleigh had better RBI numbers, better home run numbers, better hit numbers, but Judge was better in the stats categories, better in BA, OBP, OPS, and he's also Judge. So, you know, it's somebody that basically makes the Yankees offense hum, and they ended up giving it to Judge.
1: Right.
0: I personally, my opinion is right fielder versus switch hitting catcher, I would have given it to Cal Raleigh. Now, Cal Raleigh stinks this year. He had 61 homers last year.
1: Unreal.
0: He's only got 51 hits right now.
1: A phenomenon that can't be explained.
0: Indeed. So I don't know if they're going to take any of that perspective and apply it to the Ohtani situation, because you get probably the best center fielder defensively in the sport who is having an unreal hitting season. And then you got, I mean, let's call it like we see it. If you need a playoff game, it's a top 10 starter. And probably pound for pound, outside of Judge, the best hitter in the sport. Definitely best left-hand hitter. So you could call Yordan all you want. I get it. But Ohtani today, I would probably take as the MVP, especially if he starts pitching. If he gets me three or four more starts, because it's out of a BA.
1: Sounds like he's ramping up.
0: If you have a 30-pitch BP session that went great.
1: Right.
0: And what are we looking at, a week or two away, maybe? So if we're a week or two away and he gets a month in September, he's going to get three or so starts. It's going to be hard.
1: Right before the playoffs.
0: It's going to be hard for me to swallow the pill if Pete Crow doesn't have that much better offensive stats, because you can't defense argument me. But speaking on the baseball side of things, the Dodgers, 79-51, they turned it around a little bit after a little bit of a slump right after they got Skubal for about a week or two. But they're still behind the Brewers. You know, the Brewers beat them in a series last weekend. So they firmly are in that first place spot.
1: Scooble lost his first two on the mound, right?
0: Yeah, and Scooble pitched last night, and he pitched excellent last night. I believe he pitched like 107 pitches. Let me take a look here. 106 pitches. And, you know, he went 7 innings. He had 11 strikeouts, gave up 3 earned, but, you know, it was a pretty good outing, and he got the win. So, the Dodgers are happy with what they're seeing, from Tarek Skubal. So.
1: And that was a move for the playoffs, ultimately.
0: That is. Still my favorite. We've talked about it. And have you seen the stuff with the owner as well? Has been unbelievable. The owner has been, you know, trying to fly under the radar, which you haven't seen anything about. You haven't seen any coverage, reporting, nothing.
1: It's getting dug.
0: About the Dodgers owner, Mark Walter, which we talked about during the week a little bit. The Dodgers owner, Mark Walter, getting investigated and needing to pay back $20 billion in loans. Jesus. Off of faulty insurance, fraudulent loans that he had from the government to his insurance companies that he never paid back and he never disclosed. And now all of a sudden you could draw it up.
1: It explains a lot, though.
0: Well, here's what it explains. So Sportsnet LA, which is the TV company that pays the Dodgers local TV contracts, Dodgers have the most lucrative one in the league by far. So it's part of the reason they can spend so much money, because they get $340 million a year for their TV contract, which comparatively to the Marlins, Marlins probably get $1 million. So $350 million a year off this company. And it's the best TV contract locally in sports. And if you go deep dive into the books, Sportsnet LA is not only in debt, they're in debt $1.5 billion. And the five companies that are sort of the collateral holding this debt on their balance sheets are five companies that Mark Walter owns.
1: Oh my.
0: So he doesn't care.
1: That's for taxes.
0: That's exactly what it is. He doesn't care that they're in debt, because he's the lender and he's the borrower at the same time, which is a closed loop, which I don't think is illegal, but if you're going to do it, you got to disclose it. And he didn't disclose it. So not to get too finance on it.
1: He's walking a fine line.
0: And another thing, the fact that the TV contract is operating in a debt, right? They're doing that purposefully, because when you operate in a debt, you're exempt from certain rev share taxes that the MLB puts on the local TV
1: contract. Keeps Uncle Sam off of you.
0: That's it. Keeps the MLB off of you, and that rev share that they'll spread out to the rest of the league, they can't take as much, because technically you're a dying business, 1.5 in debt.
1: It's unbelievable.
0: Dodgers are dodging every part of, you know, financially including themselves within the constructs of the league. They got to be able to, a little rev share doesn't hurt. Damien, what am I going to say the answer is? Get a cat, get a floor.
1: And all these deferred contracts, too.
0: And is it a non-zero chance that the money he used on these faulty loans that he hasn't paid back was probably money that he ended up funneling through the Dodgers and paying Kyle Tucker and paying Shohei Ohtani and paying Yamamoto with? All those cash-rich contracts that are crazy. A lot of that money was probably funneled through these TV contracts, which we know were faulty. Were funded by these companies faulty loans.
1: This can get very interesting in the coming years.
0: You got to think. And the fact is, the thing that has bothered me the most, no Ken Rosenthal, Jeff Passan hasn't said anything about it. None of the MLB writers, Morosi, Heyman, Nightingale.
1: They don't even want to dig up that can of worms.
0: They don't even want to dig up the can of worms. That's where it's a little tough to take,
1: right,
0: if you ask me. A little tough to take. You can't hear from them. You can't find them. Guys, no reporting on this matter?
1: Right.
0: None?
1: It should be headline news.
0: Down on that. I am down on that. But we'll see if the Dodgers get punished. What we do need is the Dodgers to win so we can get a salary cap. That's what we need. The Oakland A's fans of the world and the Colorado Rockies fans of the world need a little rev share. And we need a floor to make them spend, and we need a cap to prevent things like this from happening, what's currently happening with the Dodgers. But other news in the MLB before we move on to college football. Next segment, J.J. Bleday, who is, a former Athletic, had a cycle in 6 innings yesterday, so that was pretty cool. First 4 at-bats, he got a cycle. And how about this? Giancarlo Stanton, the Yankee slugger, who has always been hurt, apparently, quote, a moderate grade left calf strain while rehabbing from his right calf strain.
1: Can't catch a break.
0: He was

0: running, and apparently he fell.
1: Yeah.
0: And he hurt his left calf
1: while
0: rehabbing his right calf. And apparently, Stanton, who hasn't played basically all year, he was nearing the return, and then he fell running the bases. Who knows? Nobody knows anything about it, but it sounds like he might not be able to return the rest of the year.
1: It's a rough one. That's a big hit for the Yankees.
0: I mean, let's think about this for a second. Let me pull this up. And I like Stanton because Stanton's a very good postseason
1: player. Right.
0: But Giancarlo Stanton, since going to the Yankees, I believe it was in 2017 they got him. 2018. So he left Miami in 2017 where he was, he just played 159 games. That first year with the Yankees, he played 158 games, had a good year, 38 home runs, 100 RBIs available. Love that, right? The rest of the time, 2019 to 2026, so we're talking about basically an 8-year period. Ready? Games played, I'll keep it at that, since 2019 on. 18, 23, 139, 110, 101, 114, 77 last year, and 24. So, and this is, and for the most part, he was available for the playoffs in 2018. He was available for the playoffs in 2019. He was available for the playoffs in 2020. 2024 is when he was excellent in the postseason. That's when they did the whole postseason run. And then last year he was available, but he didn't play well because he didn't play a lot in the season.
1: He was in rhythm.
0: You're telling me that four out of the, 8 seasons, 4 out of the 8 seasons he played under 100 games, and he never played over 140.
1: It's been the case with Stanton.
0: Yeah, that is the type of move, and I like Stanton. For what it's worth, he carries himself well, he handles himself well with the media, he's good with the younger players, but if it wasn't Brian Cashman who ran the Yankees, that would be the type of move, the type of contract that gets a general manager fired. He's never available.
1: And you expect him to be at least available for the playoffs.
0: He's a DH. You can't play him in the field. He can't even run the bases. He is only there to slug.
1: Right.
0: And if he runs for whatever reason, he gets hurt. So forget triples, forget doubles. He's walking or he's base hitting or he's hitting a home run. You can't put him in the field. You can't do anything with him. He's 36 years old, going to be 37 next year. I mean, that is a contract.
1: How long is he under contract
0: for? That's the next question. I want to say he's got like another 5 years, 4 years left, 3 years. And maybe they could get out of it. But geez, they are paying him they paid him a boatload of money. Didn't he get a 10-year contract? Now, let me take a look here. Giancarlo Stanton's contract, if it wasn't the Yankees, the Dodgers can get away with something like this. The Yankees can get away with something like this. Big spending teams in terms of money can get away with this. But with Stanton, that is the type of move that should get a general manager fired. But it won't because it's the Yankees and everybody likes it. He signed a 13-year, $325 million contract.
1: Wow.
0: On 2014. So that's a long time ago. So he's actually... Next year's last year, and then they get a club option the year after that. So yeah. They're done with Stanton.
1: Right.
0: And I like Stanton because he is good in the postseason. There are not a lot of guys who could handle being a Yankee hitter, the weight of the pinstripes in the postseason. And Stanton has shown that he can. That great series against the Guardians in the ALCS in 2024. He was great in 2021. I like him for what he is, but you don't get you can barely get 100 games out of him. You can't play him in the field. He can't run the bags. He can't even get on the field to hit. That's where I think this circus has ran its course. And the guy's made plenty of money, and he's a good guy, and he's handled himself well. And you know what? He was good with the Marlins when he was here.
1: When was he scheduled to be back
0: before the end of the year?
1: So now it's
0: because that's all they care about. They just want him getting ready for October.
1: Get him ready. Yep.
0: That is the type of move that will get a general manager that could get another general manager fired. But it's the Yankees, so they could get away with it. Damian Perez, Colin Russo. What we're going to do on the other side is we're going to use Hard Rock Bet, and we're going to put together our conference champion winners in college football, make our official predictions before this really gets rocking and rolling. next week. That's all to come. First things first, download the Hard Rock Bet app, and you could go and bet on just about anything. 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
9: 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Colin Russo, Damian Perez. It is Sunday Huddle presented by Hard Rock Bet on ESPN 106.3. We got you up until 12 today, a longer version on the 23rd of August, the last Sunday Huddle before we have official college football to react to. Looking forward to that next week. Next week's, college football week is strange. Not only one ranked team in the top 25 preseason, I should say, is playing, and it's USC against San Jose State. But they got North Carolina and TCU, which is going to be in Dublin, Ireland. Outside of that, I actually like the best game of the day is next Saturday at 3:30, NC State, Virginia. Virginia coming off an ACC championship loss, and then NC State, who I actually think could be underrated because they got a lot of guys returning. They got a good coach in Dave Duren, and they got a good quarterback, a true junior C.J. Bailey, who's a Miami kid, and had a very good season last year, could absolutely be a first-round pick if he plays his cards right. So, there's about nine or so games next week, including Florida State, who play New Mexico State at 7 p.m. on the CW. But
10: they need a good start.
9: Yeah, they need a good start indeed. And I'm curious to see what Ashton Daniels looks like. He got just enough to get you through the week. Just enough. You don't get a ton, but you got just enough to get you through the week. But nonetheless, we'll get into that a little further on. Damien, let's do this properly. Let's figure out our preseason predictions officially. We're going to put together our Power Four conference champion winners. All right? And you have your four, I have my four?
10: Correct.
9: All right. So I'm going to put this I'm going to take a look and see if on the app, the Hard Rock Bet app, because of course we're presented by Hard Rock Bet, is if they have these futures available, and they sure do, I believe, because I want to take a look at the winners for each. Now they have every single conference, but we're going to stick to the Power Four for now. I want to start in probably the most obvious one. Let's do the ACC.
10: Okay. Pretty chalky.
9: Do you have a
10: any surprise?
9: Yeah, you need a surprise, Damien?
10: I don't think I do.
9: Miami is minus 150 to win the conference.
10: That's where I'm at. What's the
9: second
10: highest?
9: They've never won.
10: Is Duke the second? Is Duke
9: SMU is second. At plus 700, Louisville is third at plus 800. If there is a value pick.
10: Louisville.
9: No. Nah, Virginia Tech.
10: Really? I mean, yeah.
9: Plus 2,500.
10: Makes sense. They just got James Franklin.
9: Plus 2,500 is Virginia Tech. That's the one I like.
10: You'd be buying into James Franklin at that point.
9: That's it. That's the only thing you're buying. It's the only thing you're buying at that point. But I agree. Miami's going to win this conference. Are we crazy? What, are we going to bet against Miami? Right.
10: Coming off a national championship berth. They're picking up Mensa. I mean, I feel like that's the odds.
9: Mark Fletcher's back.
10: Right.
9: They got Malachi Toney's back. They have a ton of transfers. They have three or so great receivers.

0: And you think Mensah will be better than Beck?
1: I do.
0: I think so too.
1: He almost, I believe he was right under 4,000 yards last year.
0: And he had 37 touchdowns and four picks.
1: Led Duke to an ACC championship.
0: You can make an argument that he's the reason Miami got into the playoff last year. Because he knocked Virginia out.
1: Right.
0: And therefore the playoff needed an ACC team. And then in comes Miami, who leapfrogs Notre Dame. Yeah, I think Miami's going to be the best team in this conference. I think you'd be foolish. You're just trying to play devil's advocate if you're going outside of this.
1: If you look at quarterbacks that transferred into Miami, they all had their best season that year.
0: Yeah, Cam Ward, Carson Beck. Here's the thing. Darian Mensah was great. Carson Beck had one great year with Georgia, and he played in a tough conference. But he was sort of, he had the elbow injury.
1: Nobody you can really make an argument he was holding them back.
0: Yeah. Cam Ward blew up. Cam Ward was very good at Washington State. He beat Wisconsin when he was at Washington State. He's very good. He wasn't as good as nearly as good as Mensah was. Think about Mensah. Mensah's been in this conference. He's a sharp kid. He could have went to the NFL last year. And in a lot of ways, I thought he should have. True, he was a redshirt sophomore last year. But he's also on a roster that he doesn't need to be a hero.
1: Right.
0: Cam Ward needed to be a hero. Carson Beck didn't need to be a hero, but he wanted to be a hero for about eight games. And then once he figured out that he didn't need to be a hero, that's actually when Miami started playing a lot better.
1: Right. Miami actually has a defense now. And I know they're going to have to replace great players like Reuben Bain. But if you look at what they did last year with their defense, I feel like that was a focal point, and it'll probably be a focal point again this year.
0: I agree. And it's hard for me to conceptualize anybody else in the ACC winning this conference this coming year in college football other than Miami. I think we're getting too far into the weeds if we're thinking about anybody else.
1: Right.
0: People like SMU, I think SMU is very underrated under Rhett Lashley. Kevin Jennings is back. They got experience all over the place. And they've been to a playoff with Kevin Jennings. Keep that in mind. They got destroyed by Penn State, but they've been there. Is it crazy? They beat Miami last year. It's not crazy. But based off talent, Miami is closer to being undefeated than they are three losses. That's the type of team that they got this year. All right, let's move on from that. Big 12. Big 12's interesting.
1: This one's open.
0: Because they got Brendan Sorsby at Texas Tech, who lost his eligibility because of the gambling crisis. They got Will Hammond sitting there, who I believe is going to be the starter. Texas Tech is -105 to win the conference. BYU is at 2 at +550. Utah, who just lost Kyle Whittingham, they promoted internally, is at +750. And then Houston is at +1600.
1: I got Texas Tech in this one. I'm pretty chalk up to now.
0: I think I understand.
1: They had a horrible playoff last year.
0: Playoff. And I actually think Will Hammond's not bad. But if I'm going to take a flyer, if there's going to be a value pick that I like here, I think it's going to be Houston. And Houston has, I believe, an early game against Tech. They play Tech early in the year when Hammond might not be ready because he's coming off a torn ACL. And early in the year, Houston, the Cougars, their regular season schedule is as follows. And they're underrated because they won 10 games last year. They play Texas Tech in their first conference game on the road. I know it's on the road. It's at 8 p.m. on Fox. But that is a risky game if you are Houston. Outside of that, they have most of their tough games are at home. They have to go to Utah, which is not going to be easy. Watch Houston be very underrated because I thought they were underrated last year. And because of that, I think they'll build off that. Watch them be a sleeper. They quietly started the year at 7-1, and they had a bad loss to West Virginia. They lost to TCU on a field goal, and they finished 10-3, and they beat LSU in their bowl game.
1: I think Texas Tech also has a huge advantage with their schedule. They don't play BYU, Utah, or Kansas State in the regular season. Those are arguably the other three best teams in the Big 12. And then their defense as well. I think they have the best defensive unit in the conference.
0: Now, take a look at this, too. Another team that I'll keep an eye on is Oklahoma State. Oklahoma State's got the new coach who came from North Texas, and he brought the entire team. That includes the nation's leading rusher and the best true freshman quarterback last year.
1: They were in a bowl game last year, North Texas.
0: They were in the eight. They were a game away from the playoff. They lost to Tulane in the American Championship. They brought the entire North Texas team over. OK State has sleeper money.

0: And Drew Mestemaker is going to be an NFL player, and so is their leading rusher. They got Oregon in the out-of-conference, which you don't love, week two. But that's another team that I'd keep an eye on in the Big 12 to make noise early, because it's a coach that knows how to win, and they're plus 3,000 to win the conference. So in terms of good value, look no further than that.
1: $10 does it with that bet.
0: Texas Tech will be the betting favorite. I'm actually going to take the field here. I don't know if that's fair. If I had to take a flyer, I'm going to go with Houston. But if I had to take a real flyer, I'm going to go with OK State.
1: I will say, if there is a conference to take the field in, it's probably the Big 12. That's one of the more open conferences as far as who's going to win it. So I would say that's a good bet. If there is a bet for just the field, I think that's a great bet.
0: All right, let's do another one. Let's go north. Big 10. This is where the odds get a lot more interesting. Big 10 conference championship winners are as follows. Ohio State is plus 180. Oregon is plus 260. Indiana is plus 275. And USC jumps after that, plus 1,400. Michigan's at plus 1,600. And Penn State's at plus 2,000. Those are your first six. Damien, what do you say?
1: Ohio State.
0: Don't do this.
1: It's tough. I mean, if it's not Ohio State, in my opinion, it's Oregon. They're bringing back Dante Moore. But I think the best roster probably in the nation is probably Ohio State. They are losing a lot of players. They still got Jeremiah Smith. I think Julian Sain is primed for a massive season. I know it's very, very chalk so far, but for me, it's got to be Ohio State.
0: Yeah. You're not taking Indiana to repeat.
1: No, they'd be my third option, actually. I have Oregon ahead of them.
0: So you're down on Indiana. Indiana's at number six in the AP poll right now. And Indiana's schedule...
1: could be a mistake, but yes, I am.
0: Indiana does not have Oregon on the schedule. They do not have Penn State on the schedule. They play Ohio State and Michigan. They play USC and Washington, but they do not play Penn State, and they do not play Oregon. So they avoid those two teams. They don't play Illinois. So not that bad of a schedule comparatively. I'm actually going to go with the second team you said. I'm going to go with Oregon. My theme with college football is it's always a different team's year. Things all come together. Everything clicks into place. Ohio State had two losses in the regular season, but once you got to the postseason, it all clicked. Indiana last year, it all clicked. Michigan 2025, 24-25, it just all clicked. Simple. 2023, I should say. It all clicked.
1: It was all clicking for Oregon last year, too.
0: No doubt. They return like 70% of their defense. They lost both coordinators, which I don't love. Mm-hmm. But Lanning's due for a big year. They convinced Dante Moore to come back. They got talent all over the place. Oregon is going to be the team I got my eye on, not only to win the conference, but I'm going to keep a steady eye on them to win the title. Because their schedule in the regular season, they're out of conference. It's completely fine. They are at OK State, which could be a trap. But they got USC on the road, which is a warm weather game. They got at Ohio State, which will be tough. Michigan at home and Washington at home. Their road games in the Big Ten are Illinois, Michigan State, and Ohio State. I guess you want to count USC. So not great, but for what it's worth, I think this, if there is a team that is due, I am going to keep one good look at what Oregon has together. I think Oregon's going to be the team not only to be a major problem, but I think they might be the team to beat in the Big Ten. So I'm going to go with them as my Big Ten winners. Do you think there's any flyers here that we're potentially missing? Something that's worth the value pick. You think Penn State could have a big year, first year under Matt Campbell? They're plus 2,000.
1: I don't. I'm not high on Penn State at all. Maybe Michigan.
0: You like them with the new coach?
1: I think
0: Michigan, there's so many new coaches. It's that's the thing.
1: But Michigan is a team that, you know,
0: they have Bryce Underwood sitting there. They got a lot of those guys coming back.
1: And I feel like in that conference, they're a team that they know how to play the conference. They've been one of the top teams in that conference for the longest. So it's just a team that, you know, you always got to pencil in no matter what their situation is. But one of the big advantages I think Ohio State has this season, apart from the obvious stars on their offense, is their offensive line. I think in the conference, they probably have the best offensive line, returning 4 out of 5 starters, including their All-American center. And that's big when you're going up against these big defensive fronts in the Big Ten.
0: Yeah, the thing about them, Ohio State, and I agree, Ohio State's going to be great, but they got road games at Indiana, at Texas, and they're home against Oregon and Michigan, and they're at USC on the road. And they get USC and Oregon back-to-back weeks. So they're going to go to California, and then they got Oregon coming into town right after that.
1: That's the game that I think will decide it. That and November 7th game against Oregon.
0: A trap game amongst all trap games. They're at Iowa and Michigan, and they're at USC on the road. And they get USC and Oregon back-to-back weeks. So they're going to go to California, and then they got Oregon.

0: especially with the conference, I think, strengthening up with the emerging of Indiana.
1: Yeah, right. So, like, there's going to be three or four teams that are vying for a spot. And if they drop two games, there's a good chance that it'll make that Big Ten championship.
0: There's definitely less room for error. Absolutely.
1: And they're due for it because Ohio State had a cakewalk of a schedule last year. So they're due for a tough schedule. That's the only reason I'd stay away from Ohio State. And in terms of they could win it all, they're good enough to win it all. But I wouldn't take them to win the Big Ten championship, not only because they're only plus 180, but the schedule is brutal. The schedule is brutal. At Texas, at Iowa, at USC, then home versus Oregon, Michigan, and then I'm also forgetting at Indiana. That is a lot of tough games. They're at Nebraska, they're going to kill Nebraska. They get Northwestern home, they're going to kill them.
0: Do you think Indiana's going to take a step forward or backwards?
1: I think Indiana's going to be a little under what they were last year. I think that's going to be a one or two loss team yet again. That will be a great team.
0: It's tough to go undefeated and 2 years in a row.
1: I agree. And I like the quarterback they brought in, Josh Hoover. He was very good at TCU. I think he will be a pro. Yeah. I think that's going to be another guy who blows up. But yeah, Indiana, they got a lot of guys. They got a couple guys, I think, coming back in that fifth-year exemptions on the defensive line. It's Cignetti. He's going to coach well. He's a rock-solid coach. They're going to have things figured out. I know they lost a little bit. They still got that Charlie Becker kid sitting there at receiver. I don't know. I got to wait and see on Indiana. It's hard for me to tell. But I do know what Oregon looks like, and I do know what Ohio State looks like.
0: I mean, coming into last year, who would have thought?
1: You know? Right. And the thing is, you know what Ohio State and Oregon look like because you know that trio on the offense. But Oregon would be my pick. I kind of think it's Oregon's year. I think they're due for they're due to break through.
0: They're going to have to win that big game that they so struggle with.
1: Yeah. And, you know, they beat Ohio State at home last year, or 2 years ago, the year that Ohio State won it all, but they cannot win the big playoff game. You're absolutely right. They lost to Washington 2 years, and then last year, Kalen DeBoer. And they had that terrible game last year against Indiana where they completely melted down. You got to think that might motivate them into a big year next year. So, Damien says Ohio State. I say Oregon to win the Big Ten this coming year. Let's get to the Southeastern Conference, the SEC. This is the Wild West indeed.
0: Absolutely.
1: Georgia's at plus 275. Texas, to win the conference, is at plus 325. Alabama's at plus 850. LSU's plus 900. A&M's plus 1,000. Oklahoma's plus 1,000. Ole Miss plus 1,000.
0: I hate going with all the favorites. I did not know that going in.
1: You're doing Georgia?
0: I'm going Georgia.
1: Why?
0: Who are you going?
1: See.
0: Why? My biggest point is Kirby Smart.
1: Yeah, I agree. My theme is due. There is no team that's due for a run more than Texas. But you know who I think is a little bit more due?
0: You're going to say Bama?
1: Bama.
0: Wow.
1: I think Alabama's due for a big year.
0: I mean, I would love that.
1: Is there not a more guy who needs a validating year more than Kalen DeBoer at Alabama?
0: Oh, he needs this. This could be the year where it's a make or break for him.
1: They just announced their starting quarterback, and he's the true freshman, Keelon Russell, who is the number two player in the class.
0: Dual threat, right?
1: He's a dual threat kid. I don't know if it's too early to ask the kid to be amazing early, but if there is a year where Alabama, I don't know enough about their roster in terms of what's coming back, but they're out of the top 10 for the first time in the preseason, like 10 years. Their schedule, they got Georgia at home, they got A&M at home, and their tough road game is at LSU. Keep in mind, they got Auburn at home, which means the game's not going to be a big-time game. They finished the year with at Vanderbilt, who's probably due for a down year, Chattanooga, and then Auburn at home. They got to go to Death Valley, which won't be easy. They got to go to Knoxville, which won't be easy. But their two top 10 preseason games are Georgia and A&M. It's not bad. And they open up the year, their first five are East Carolina at Kentucky, Florida State, South Carolina at Mississippi State. It's not awful. It's not awful.
0: If I had a pick, if I was picking this segment with my heart, it would probably have been Alabama.
1: I just think Kalen DeBoer is due for a validating year. They're sort of sitting in that 8-9 win territory consistently. Hey, people are calling for his job after a terrible early season loss. I don't know if maybe he's not built for the SEC. I think this year you'll learn if he's built for the SEC. But watch them be a sleeper team to run through the conference because everybody likes Georgia. Everybody knows that Georgia's going to be great. They got Gunnar Stockton coming back, who I think is a baller. And they don't have a hard schedule. They do not have to play LSU, and they do not have to play Texas.
0: And when we're looking at teams who are the most complete, I would put Georgia up there with
1: no doubt.
0: Probably the most complete team in the nation.
1: I mean, think about it. They do not have to play Texas. They do not have to play A&M either. And they don't have to play LSU. That's three top 15 teams in the SEC that they avoid. They have to go to Ole Miss, and they have to go to Alabama. They got Oklahoma at

0: home, and Oklahoma's a weird one. I can see Oklahoma being pretty good too. Not great, but pretty good. Outside of that, this is not a tough schedule for Georgia. So in terms of being there, I would bet you're right. There's a chance they'd be there. But the one game that might differentiate whether they get into that Big Ten champion or the SEC championship game or not is Alabama game. And that's in Tuscaloosa.
1: And we've seen Bama kind of be that thorn in Georgia's heel.
0: Nobody plays Georgia better than Alabama.
1: Right.
0: Even with DeBoer, because they beat him at Georgia last year.
1: Nobody. Those games are always electric, too.
0: Nobody plays Georgia better, and nobody's more unafraid of Georgia than Bama. They lost that game last year, and that was when Georgia was the only loss in the year in the regular season.
1: 2 years ago, the duel that Milroe and Carson Beck had.
0: Yeah.
1: I believe that game was in Georgia. Alabama ultimately ended up winning it off that Ryan Williams insane catch, but those games are always one of the best games of the season, no doubt.
0: It's a crazy, crazy rivalry they almost have. And it's crazy how Georgia's not afraid of anybody but Alabama. I think Alabama's a very good... The thing is, their big game of the year is against Georgia at home. And Bama plays Georgia well. I know Georgia might be pissed off that they lost that game last year at home. But there's something about Kirby and the ghosts of Nick Saban that haunt him in that stadium. Keep that in mind. Alabama will be my sleeper, plus 850, to win the SEC. And obviously, I haven't seen the teams play yet. And all these teams are different. They get 100 new players. You're going to learn a lot in the first 3 weeks. You're going to get a feel. This is all preseason predictive. So who knows? But that's the two I'll keep. That's the one I'll keep an eye on. LSU, you're down on?
1: When you look at the other teams in the conference.
0: That team screams 9-3.
1: Right. It's going to be tough for them. I don't think they'll be the best team in the SEC, and that's nothing against them. I think it's more credit to the teams like Georgia, even Alabama. I'd put Alabama ahead of LSU. They're in a tough situation.
0: At LSU, they got Clemson to open up the year, and then 2 weeks after that, they got the Lane Kiffin Bowl at Ole Miss. And then they got to turn around, and they got to play A&M at home right after. So even if they win that game, that's going to be a huge hangover opportunity against Texas A&M. And then 3 straight weeks late in the year, they got Bama at home, Texas at home, and then at Tennessee. I'll do you one better. They got a 4-game stretch in their last 5 where there's a bye week in between. Saturday, October 24th, they're at Auburn. That is the most haunted stadium in college football, Jordan-Hare. They got a bye week, then they got Bama at home, Texas at home, and then at Tennessee. That is not easy.
1: That's rough.
0: You gotta go. You have to go.
1: That's to end the season.
0: You have to go 3-1 there. You have to go 3-1.
1: Very rough.
0: And if you don't go 3-1, you're probably not making the playoff because you're not gonna. I mean, are they gonna win 3 of Clemson, Ole Miss, A&M? If the answer is yes, then we could have a conversation. But they're probably gonna go 2-1 in those 3 games. I'm not sold on LSU figuring it out year one when Lane Kiffin. And I'm down on Lane Kiffin.
1: This is more of a year two thing for LSU rather than year one.
0: Damian Perez, Colin Russo will continue with our college football predictions on the other side of things. We're going to get into our college football playoff. Are there any sleepers out there? Who do we think our Final Four is going to be? That's all coming up here. It is the College Football Prediction Show of Sunday Huddle, presented by Hard Rock Bet and ESPN 106.3.
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11: 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Today, the high temperature will be
12: 24 degrees.
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11: 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Really? That's the forecast? 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
0: 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It is Colin Russo. It is Damian Perez behind the glass. We're at the City Place Studios in downtown West Palm Beach on a hot Sunday morning, Damian. A hot Sunday morning. I've heard from so many South Florida natives, and Damian is one himself, that this is one of the worst South Florida summers that we have had in years.
1: Absolutely brutal. I feel like the strength of the sun is just like intensified throughout the years.
0: So you think you agree, though, this is one of the worst that you can remember?
1: Yeah, absolutely. And I feel like that's something that you say every year. You know, this is the worst
0: but
1: summer.
0: But this one, I've heard this from people who, you know, it's 40 years down here.
1: I mean, you walk, what is it, like half a mile from the parking garage to the station.
0: Got a full sweat.

0: You're sweating. Feels like you just ran a mile. So
1: brutal. Brutal indeed.
0: And summer is something
1: There's no afternoon showers.
0: Yeah.
1: That was August last year. It rained every single day.
0: It does cool things off, but that does bring in the humidity, which people would argue the humidity is probably the worst part of summer. But
1: it
0: I agree.
1: It's humid regardless.
0: Yeah, you're not going to get away from it. Might as well get those showers.
1: I was just thinking, like, I'm not looking for it because at the end of the day, it does rain whenever Mike Rizzo and I are off the show. It's 7 o'clock and we're walking back to the cars.
0: Just wait till the remote starts.
1: Yeah, right. Honestly. I see the thunderstorms, but it really hasn't been accompanying the rain that much.
0: Yeah, yeah.
1: Just straight up thunderstorms.
0: You'll hear the thunder. You'll see the lightning, but it just won't pour.
1: Very strange. Very strange. A bad summer indeed in terms of weather. One team that we were looking at in terms of schedule is the Texas's schedule for college football in the SEC this coming year. Let's think about Texas for a second. They really don't even get a day off. They open the season with Texas State. They got that Ohio State game, which is going to be a night game at home. That would be a very tough game for Ohio State to win. They got UTSA, the week 3 as their bye game. Then their first 4 SEC games are at Tennessee, which is a tough road environment. It's a day game, but it's a tough environment. They got Oklahoma in the Red River rivalry, which is going to be the old Cotton Bowl. Florida at home, and then they got Ole Miss at home. It's not easy. Now, granted, you get 2 of those games at home, and you get Oklahoma in a rivalry game, but that is, think about how many must wins are in that first 7 weeks or 8 weeks of the season if you're Texas.
0: 7 ranked opponents.
1: Throughout the entirety of the schedule, you have to win that Ohio State game. You have to, because then you're going to burn yourself if you lose 2 SEC games.
0: Considering the schedule, do you think if they do end up losing 1 or 2 games in that schedule, you think they'll take that into account?
1: No, because remember, they lost 3 games. I think if you lose 3, you're out. 3, you're out. 3 is the number. They got to lose 2 games on the schedule. And if you're telling me that they got to lose only 2 of Ohio State at Tennessee, Oklahoma rivalry game, Ole Miss at home, at Mizzou, which is... it's such an overrated opponent.
0: Yeah, I don't think Mizzou will be the same as last year.
1: But then they got at LSU. That will absolutely be a night game. And then at A&M in the rivalry game where they beat A&M last year, but A&M's good at Kyle Field in that game. The A&M team, they kind of got burned by Texas in that game. And that was when Texas played their best. A&M's going to be pissed off.
0: And they're ranked 3rd best in the SEC.
1: I mean, are they going to lose less than 3 of Ohio State, Tennessee, Oklahoma, Ole Miss, Mizzou, LSU, and A&M? That's a real good question. Now, they don't have Georgia, and they don't have Bama. That helps. You don't have Georgia, you don't have Bama.
0: Right.
1: But your road games are at A&M, at LSU, and at Tennessee. And then you got the number 1 team preseason in the country coming in a home-and-home. Not good if you're Texas. You think they'll go 10-2? 10-2 will get you into the playoff.
0: It's going to be rough. I don't think they will.
1: If they lose the Ohio State game, they drop the Oklahoma game in a rivalry, and then they lose at LSU, all of a sudden, they're not getting into the postseason. They might, but they're not. There's going to be too many teams.
0: And I feel like Texas, this has been their issue coming into the last, I believe, 2 seasons. It's the expectations and managing those expectations. I think they're coming into this season regarded as probably one of the best rosters they've had in recent years. So with that comes pressure. So just to see if they'll be able to deal with that, I think that's one of the biggest things with this Texas team.
1: No doubt. This is going to, that will be, that's a bit of a gauntlet right there for Texas, but they're due for it. If there's any, and I said Oregon, I thought Oregon was due. And I think Texas in a lot of ways is due as well. They got this big fancy recruiting class that they had with Arch Manning a couple years ago. Arch Manning had his growing pains last year, which was expected. I anticipate Arch Manning to have a big year this year. They got a lot of guys coming back. They got a lot of talent. They got a lot of NFL players defensively. They got Colin Simmons sitting there defensively.
0: Is he your Heisman favorite coming in, Arch Manning?
1: No. We'll get into that on the other side, but no. I think he could. This schedule, you know, they're not giving the Heisman to a kid on 4 on a 3 loss.
0: We'll say, though, if he does look good against the schedule, it'll make his path a lot easier to Heisman.
1: You know, if Texas had a schedule like this a little bit in 2019, and they, you know, ran the table. But you need a 2019 LSU team enabled when you're doing that. This is what that feels like a little bit. You want to immortalize yourself, you got to win all these games. But if there are 2 losses on this schedule for Texas, Ohio State week 2, Tennessee week 4, Then all of a sudden you get the Red River rivalry after a bye week after that, week six. And then you got Ole Miss at home, Mizzou at home. I mean, Mizzou on the road, LSU on the road, and then A&M on the road. Your last three ranked opponents are all on the road. Three of your last four games. And remember, they didn't win many road games last year on their schedule. Road is where they got burned. They lost on the road at Florida. They beat Kentucky on the road, but it took OT. They escaped that game. Then they played the next week at Mississippi State. They won again in OT. They completely escaped that game. Then the road game they played at Georgia, they lost. They didn't win an SEC, or I'll just say this. They didn't win a road game in regulation all year. And you're telling me that this year, all of a sudden, they got to turn around and they got to play at Mizzou, at LSU, and at A&M? Ew. Not going to be easy sledding. We'll see what happens there. Damian Perez, Colin Rooster, on the other side of things. Let's get into our college football playoff predictions, because we'll put together who we think will be the sleepers, who we think will be the top four, more importantly, who we think our national champion is going to be. College football preview on the 23rd of August here, 2026. Damian Perez, Colin Russo to Sunday Huddle, presented by Hard Rock Bet and ESPN 106.3.
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1: That second hour of Sunday Huddle right here on ESPN 106.3. Colin Russo, Damian Perez for the City Place Studios in downtown West Palm Beach, where we got you for another hour up until noon today. Man City just had a late equalizer, Damian, but the 86th minute here? So.
0: No, it was in the, I believe it, well, they scored 84th minute to make it 1-1, and then they went up like in the 92nd to win it 2-1.
1: There you go.
0: So
1: they're back at it here with Haaland, who has shaved his head. As the Premier League season starts,
0: I got Liverpool starting up in 25 minutes.
1: I didn't realize they're going to win it here because I'm at the 89th minute on my TV, so I guess I'm a little.
0: Oh, you're
1: behind
0: well behind.
1: I'm well behind.
0: The game finished like 10 minutes ago. Right. Enjoy.
1: Thanks. Thanks for spoiling it. That's the Damian Perez way. I mean, he'll tell you what's going on, and he'll break
0: that
1: down
0: one,
1: the whole game.
0: That one, I will say, I had no hope for. I had no idea.
1: It's fine. Nonetheless, yeah, we're streaming live on YouTube at ESPN, South Florida, ESPN, West Palm, on Twitter and Facebook. All right, Damian, little college football here before we move on to other things. A couple things. Our national champions, I'm going to read you the favorites in college football, and we're going to come together and try to figure out if there's number. I want to ask you a couple things. Number one, is there a sleeper team that you think can make a playoff run? And number two, we're going to get to our Final Four. And our Final Four, you know, I know there's a 12-team playoff, and then it's going to take two games just to get there, for certain teams at least. But I want to see the Final Four and then your national champion. To win it all, national champion, the odds are as follows. Ohio State's at plus 600. Notre Dame is tied with them at plus 600.
0: Wow.
1: Texas is plus 700. Oregon is plus 800. Indiana's tied with Oregon at plus 800 as well. Georgia's plus 850. Miami is at plus 1100. And then A&M and LSU are sitting there at 2,000 plus 2,000 apiece.
0: That is that disrespectful for Miami, would you say? That's so low.
1: disrespectful is probably the wrong word, but it's lower than I thought
0: it
1: would be.
0: There's what, 6-7 teams ahead of them?
1: Yeah, in terms of Miami, there are 6 teams ahead of them. I would probably say 4 teams should be ahead of them, but yeah.
0: At minimum.
1: All right, let's start it with this. I'm going to have you give your final four for college football, and then I'll give my final four. Remember, last year was, what was it, Indiana, Oregon, and then it was Ole Miss, Miami.
0: Yep.
1: Like, who would have guessed?
0: Right.
1: What do you got?
0: So my final four is as following. I got UM. That's my first team. One game away from winning it all last year. Georgia, Ohio State. And then I actually have two Big Ten, Big Ten teams, in Oregon being that last Final Four team.
1: Oregon, Ohio State, Georgia, and Miami.
0: Yep. It's my Final Four.
1: All right. So you think that Miami's going to be right back where they left off. You think Georgia's going to, I mean, Georgia, keep in mind, Georgia was in that game against Ole Miss, too.
0: I think Georgia will win the SEC.
1: Okay. And then Ohio State and Oregon, both going to be great.
0: Yep.
1: My Final Four, and no Notre Dame.
0: No Notre Dame. It's actually my wild card. Not to spoil it.
1: Okay. Well. My final four are going to be is as follows as well. I said Alabama's going to win the SEC championship game. I'm actually not going to take them to make a big run to that final four. The teams I'm going to take to make the final four. Oregon is one of them. No doubt. I'm not going to take Miami. I'm going to take Notre Dame. So I got Oregon, Notre Dame. Got to do one SEC, and I think it's going to be Texas.
0: Wow. So no Georgia, no Miami.
1: No Georgia, no Miami. Texas. So I got Texas, Notre Dame, Oregon. And then that last team, I was between a couple of, and obviously you got to make sure this works out with scheduling.
0: Right.
1: But that third team I was thinking about, because I have the independent, I have an SEC representative. I have a Big Ten representative. I could sort of go in any direction I wanted to here. And I was between, you know, Ohio State and Indiana / Miami. And I actually don't love any of the three, but I'm going to go with Ohio State reluctantly.
0: What's your case against Miami?
1: My case against Miami is I think it's a year-by-year sport in terms of making a run. Just because you think everything's going to click the previous year doesn't mean it's all going to click the following year. Penn State's a decent example of this. Notre Dame's a decent example of this. I don't know if Miami will get battle tested enough yet again. Remember, they got battle tested last year because they had the hiccups. What if they are great through the regular season? Through the entirety, like we think they will be. They got Notre Dame on the road in November. If they're great through that, are we expecting them to run through everybody yet again? I actually just think it's somebody else's year. If they played Ole Miss last year in that semifinal 10 times, what, they maybe win 6 or 7 of them? Ole Miss had, they were leading in the second, 2 minutes left. It's a case of a couple plays.
0: Right.
1: Just because Miami's got that talent, I don't think they're going to be right back where they left off, because I don't think this is going to be a perennial top four team, because those teams don't exist anymore. They do not exist. Do we think Ohio State was going to lose 2 straight games? No. Right? It is a sport that is defined by its irregularity. Right. There are teams that are going to be there every year, but the teams that make a run every year, I think, are going to be changing. So that's why I think it's Oregon's year. I think Notre Dame's, I mean, they got Carr coming back. They got a ton of defensive stardom coming back. They're not going to get burned with a week one. They got Miami at home. They're going to be in the playoff. And Marcus Freeman has been to a national championship.
0: And they don't have to win a conference either.
1: They don't have to win a conference. So that's why I like Notre Dame. And my theme is due. Who is due? Texas. I think Texas, who was in the semifinal 2 years ago against Ohio State, if they are able to escape that schedule and play well, that is the most battle-tested team in the country. Do you agree with that? With that schedule, if they're able to get out of it,
0: yeah,
1: it's the most battle-tested team in the country.
0: Absolutely. That's no doubt.
1: Not even a question. So because of that, I could see that team being a little bit of a tank as they're healthy getting through that, because they're not, if they win a couple big road games, they're not going to be afraid of any environment.
0: Right. for all these teams, Texas is probably the team that can benefit the most from the regular season.
1: Everybody thought Texas was going to be this otherworldly Goliath last year. But if Texas is able to beat Ohio State week two at home,
0: massive.
1: Are they not going to be our title favorites anymore?
0: They'll probably be the number one seed at that point.
1: If they win that game, they are going to be the title favorites. At least in that point in time. That is how close this team is to being that level that everybody thought they were going to be last year. That's why I just think they're due. And the same thing with Oregon. I know Oregon's allergic to a big game, but there's something about returning absolutely everybody. If it comes to it, they got a good backup quarterback. And I think Lanning is due. They lost both their coordinators, which I don't love. They lost Tosh Lupoi to Cal, and they lost the other guy, Will Klein, to Kentucky. But I do think that that is a team that is due. They have more money than God. That is my theme. Due. And I'm going to have Ohio State there because Ohio State is sort of the old guard. And they right. got and they had a bad run in the postseason last year. You got to think they're due for a little bit of a bounce back.
0: If you look at their roster, they probably also have, on paper, the best roster
1: right.
0: in the
1: country. And they're losing a lot. Like, remember, they're going to lose Jeremiah Smith. They're going to lose, Sain, Julian Sain.
0: Right, so this is the year.
1: This is a year. Mm-hmm. This is sort of where it all comes together. And that's another team that I think will be battle-tested. They got a really tough schedule. If Ohio State is able to get out of that schedule and get into the playoff, they might have to play an extra game. But I do think that is a team that will benefit from their tough schedule come playoff time. That's why I'm all over that. Will they be battle tested when it matters? Ohio State, if they get to the point, will be. Texas, if they get to the point, will be. All over that. And then Oregon, on the other hand, you know, Oregon's going to have a tough schedule too, because I think Oregon is going to be my team to win the Big Ten. So they're going to have to deal with it in Indiana. They're going to have to deal with Ohio State. They got Ohio State on the road. So keep all that in mind. Your national champion. You told us your Final Four. Who do you have to win it all?
0: My national champion is actually Miami. I think they got there last year.
1: You're going to be right back where they left off and finish off business.
0: I think they're going to be better this year. At quarterback, I think Mensah is an upgrade from last year, Carson Beck. This is the year. I think Miami can finally come back to that national championship and win it all this year. That's my national championship pick, UM.
1: You don't think there's any sort of down year, hiccup? You know, there's a runner-up syndrome, too. You know, if you lose the national championship, sort of, you get a bumps in the road. Now, Washington lost their head coach when they lost to Michigan. But if you go on further than that, what was it, 2024? It was Ohio State. They played Notre Dame. Notre Dame right. had sort of a hit. They didn't make the playoff the following year. It's just Indiana. They played Miami. Is Miami going to have a little bit of that runner-up syndrome that happens all the time in the NFL?
0: I think apart from obviously bringing in Mensah, they still have a lot of returning talent like Fletcher, Malachi Toney. I think that offensive unit is going to be one of the best in the country. So I'll make the argument they'll be even better than what they were last year.
1: My champion, so Damian Perez goes with Miami to win the national championship, early preseason predictions.
0: I think the big game will be obviously against Notre Dame for them. That'll be the game that decides it all.
1: In the regular season in November, I think the first or second week in November. So it will be cold. I will say that I've been alluding to it the whole time. I'm going to go with a new guard here. I'm going to go with Oregon.
0: Wow.
1: Oregon's going to be my team
0: That's
1: to win
0: team
1: it all.
0: This year.
1: I actually didn't love Dante Moore last year. I watched him in that Penn State game right before Franklin got fired last year in the regular season on the road. And I remember thinking specifically, this kid's just a year away. The quarterback's just a year away. They have talent. They're going to have running backs. They always get offensive linemen. They're always going to have a good defense. Kid's a year away. He came back. He probably would have been the second pick in the draft had he left. And if all of a sudden he's able to kind of really become a big-time NFL prospect, that is a team that we know is littered with talent. Is it that crazy to say that they're due? They're due for a big year. And I don't know enough. And what I do know is continuity. And they got continuity coming back. They got like 70% of their starters defensively coming back. They recruit like nobody I've ever seen because they got the Nike money. They don't have an impossible schedule, but they got good tests throughout the year. And again, I'll circle back. They are due. Every year, it is somebody's year, right? It was Indiana's year.
0: Who would have thought?
1: It was Michigan's year. I wouldn't be surprised that 8 months down the line, we turn back and we say, that was just Oregon's year. You know, they lost one game. That team was dominant. It's always, there's one shark and then 11 sheep. That's how the college football playoff works. Who's going to be that shark? Indiana was the shark last year. And my prediction will be Oregon will be that shark this coming year. Do you think there will be a sleeper or a hot take, a flyer that will make the college football playoff for you? A team that you're keeping an eye on?
0: If I had to throw in a sleeper, it'd be Texas A&M. Really? I think apart from their home field advantage, you know, they got
1: Marcel Reed coming back. They got, I think, Casey. They got Mario Cravers coming back as well.
0: Yeah, and if you look at their schedule, I mean, it's one of the, I don't want to say easy schedule, but one of the more accessible schedules for the SEC teams. They don't play Georgia. They don't play Texas till that last game in the regular season.
1: Let's take a look. Yeah.
0: If they are to beat Texas in that game, why not Texas A&M?
1: Yeah. You know, they finished the season tough with Tennessee at Oklahoma than Texas. But, you know, they got the latter half of the year is really tough.
0: Most of those are home games. They get Tennessee at home and Texas at home.
1: Yeah, that's a good point. So they're going to be tested, but it's no Georgia on the schedule. That really helps.
0: Right, but they do have that game at Bama. I think that's the one game that could get them.
1: They got at Bama and at LSU. And they got LSU. And that's the thing about the at LSU game is they play LSU the week after LSU plays Ole Miss.
0: Right.
1: That is going to be and while Texas A&M
0: could
1: is
0: be
1: Kentucky,
0: a bounce back, potentially.
1: Either could be a bounce back or a hangover week.
0: Right.
1: If LSU is able to win that game, that type of emotional game, that'll be tough to circle around and play A&M like that. But you're 1,000% right. A&M is a sleeper. I actually liked them last year. I think the coach is a good coach. I just think that's somebody to keep an eye on. You know, if I were to look at a sleeper and we were talking, I think the conference is actually a little underrated. I think there'll be a second ACC team in the playoff. A second team, and SMU, Louisville, Clemson, Pitt, Virginia, yada, yada, yada. I'll say this. I think Virginia Tech will be in the playoff.
0: Wow. That's a sleeper.
1: Virginia Tech.
0: Now that's a sleeper.
1: Two losses in the ACC. Franklin's enough of a brand to allow them to get in. Watch Virginia Tech make a run to the college football playoff.
0: That's one of those teams where they're going to need some help from the committee, though.
1: It's just he's a guy who feels disrespected. It's a team that feels disrespected. Nobody knows anything about him. You know, they've sort of kept under the radar. And their schedule, you tell me if there's two losses here. VMI at home, Old Dominion at home, at Maryland, at Boston College. It's an easy 4-0. They got Pitt at home. Pitt's a good team, right, but Pitt's at home. At Cal, this is the godforsaken game. Cal is like the Auburn of the ACC.
0: You don't
1: want to play at Cal, and I think Cal is actually very underrated. They got one of the best quarterbacks in the country. Georgia Tech at home. Georgia Tech's due for a down year. They play at Clemson, bye week.
0: That's a tough one.
1: At SMU.
0: Those are two tough ones.
1: I agree. Then they got Stanford at home, at Miami, Virginia at home. Are there three losses on that schedule? Are they going to lose every tough game? They're not going to win any big games?
0: I don't think there's three losses in that schedule. At most two, but the one thing I will say in the toughest patch of their schedule, they got the bye right in between.
1: There are four road games they need to go 2-2. And that's where you ask them a lot of them. Four road games. That's at Cal, Clemson, SMU, and Miami. Virginia Tech goes 2-2 there. That's a team that is very possibly in the mix for the postseason.
0: I would also say watch out for that Georgia Tech game. You never know with this Georgia Tech team.
1: Yeah, Georgia Tech, I love Brent Key. Very underrated coach. They do not have Haynes King. It might be Mendoza's brother who is starting at quarterback for them. I actually don't know. But I know Mendoza's brother transferred there. His name's Alberto Mendoza. But I'll keep an eye on that. I'm not sure who their starting quarterback is going to be. Alberto Mendoza's there, and he's a sophomore. And they got a bunch of juniors, a bunch of sophomores. And they got one quarterback, oh my God, from South Lake, Texas, Graham Knowles, who is 6'7", 230.
0: Joe Flacco.
1: Oh my God, 6'7". Jeez. Might be Alberto Mendoza. Who knows who's going to start a quarterback? I actually don't know. But yeah, Georgia Tech's another underrated one, but that's going to be my sleeper. I won't give it to a team, but a second ACC team. Watch out. Miami will get in.
0: Would you consider Ole Miss a sleeper?
1: No, they got Trinidad Chambliss. And they got Lacey.
0: They're almost expected.
1: I wouldn't say expected, but that's going to be a pain in the rear end team. Now, I don't know if I trust the coach that much, Pete Golding. He earned himself that job. He earned himself to stay in the building. But I don't know if they're going to be able to build off that magic. But you love it. Trinidad's going to be must-watch TV.
0: Right. The question with Ole Miss is, was this Kiffin's team or is Ole Miss actually for real?
1: That's a good point. And but the one thing, I love Trinidad Chamblis. He is so fun to watch. He will be the most must-watch. That LSU-Ole Miss game is probably the game I'm most looking forward to over Ohio State, Texas.
0: For everything
1: in the first 4 weeks of the year, that's the game
0: context,
1: I'm most looking forward to.
0: That game's going to be electric.
1: No doubt. That is the game I'm most I'm looking forward to, that over Wisconsin, Notre Dame, over Ohio State, Texas. Game I got on my calendar is LSU-Ole Miss week 3. That is the game I'm most looking forward to.
0: That's in Death Valley?
1: That's in Ole Miss.
0: Oh, wow. Welcome back, Lane Kiffin.
1: It's like a $700 ticket if you want to get in the building. So that's one I'm keeping my eye on. Damian likes Miami. He likes a lot of the favorites. I like the new guard. I think it's about it's going to be a season that's defined about who's due. And last year I got burned by this because I took Clemson, and that was a godforsaken pick. But I think Oregon's due. I think Oregon's due to have their year. Everybody has their year. Michigan had their year. Ohio State had their year. Indiana had their year. Four straight Big Ten teams and a fourth different Big Ten team to win the national championship. Give me Oregon. Sign me up for that. We got a whole lot more coming. Damian Prez, Colin Russo. Damian Prez and I are both Liverpool fans. I need you to loop me in on what to expect from Liverpool.
0: We're about 5 minutes to kickoff.
1: About 5 minutes to kickoff. Keep an eye on that. Damian Prez, Colin Russo to Sunday Huddle, presented by Hard Rock Bet and ESPN 106.3.
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13: 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Here goes. Today, the high temperature will be
14: 24 degrees.
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13: 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Really? That's the forecast? 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
1: 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Damian, the Premier League started about 3 days ago. And we have a full weekend of, I guess, club football at the English level that is going to be all throughout the weekend. And I had to choose a team. Last year, I chose Arsenal. That was an ill-advised choice. Arsenal are the villains, and it's an impossible brand of football to watch. Mm-hmm. And they actually played great. They were a lot of fun to watch in their first game. But nonetheless, I need to get out of that. That's not me. I don't like the winner pickers. I'm not big on the front of the wagon. Mike Rizzo is a Man United fan who had a godforsaken loss yesterday. There's other guys who are different fans, Chelsea here and there, whatever. I went with Liverpool. You are a Liverpool fan.
0: Oh, yeah.
1: Why don't you give me a couple things to expect? What do I need to know? And I don't know anything about Liverpool. What do I need to know about Liverpool heading in before we get about to kick off here in about 20 seconds?
0: So the first thing I will say about Liverpool is this is a bounce-back season. Last year, they finished fifth in the table. The year before that, they were the champs. So they had a down year last year. But if you're looking for a team that's entertainment, they like to say they're like the hard rock of football. So they like to play offensive, fast football. That's your team, Liverpool. The culture is unmatched. When you talk about the culture, the fans at Anfield, if you ever watch a game at Liverpool, you never walk alone. They got that theme song where the fans are all singing along to it. But this is an interesting season for them. This is the new head coach, Iraola.
1: Where'd they get him from?
0: From Athletic Club. So he's from Spain, formerly from Spain. But they bought Isak last year, which was supposed to be their big signing at striker. He got hurt in the preseason last year, was basically out the entire Premier League. Now he's playing his first game back against his former team, Newcastle, in Newcastle. So that's also an interesting point. But Liverpool, if you're looking for a team with culture, who like to play offensive football, who like to be entertaining, that's Liverpool.
1: All right, and they got Newcastle United in this first game. Is that going to be a tough matchup for them?
0: Tough matchup, especially at Newcastle. St. James Park is infamously known for having great home field advantage. And Newcastle also a team.
1: Great-looking stadium, I'll tell you that.
0: Absolutely. It's one of the best atmospheres in the Premier League. So this is going to be a tough game for Liverpool. But they are expected to win. If you look at the roster, they do have the better roster. Newcastle lost a bunch of players. But interesting to see because this is the first game of the season coming off of a disappointing season with a new head coach. So interesting to see how they play in this first game.
1: Any Liverpool World Cup stars that I would know?
0: World Cup stars, Alexander Isak. He was on Sweden. You got Frimpong, which playing for Netherlands. He's the right back.
1: Yeah.
0: Who else is on there? I don't think they have any English players that were on that roster.
1: No English players. Interesting.
0: No. At least none that come to mind. You got Gravenberch, which was also on Netherlands. They have a few players who were in that World Cup. Their best player is probably Alexander Isak. He's their top scorer. And Wirtz. Wirtz is also a player. He played in the World Cup. He was on Germany. So those are two players to look out for. Alexander Isak, Wirtz, and I'll also throw in Cody Gakpo, which had a good World Cup with Netherlands.
1: Yep, I remember Gakpo. All right, interesting. So who's the favorite in the Premier League this year? Is it Arsenal?
0: To win it all? Arsenal. Yeah, okay. It's got to be Arsenal.
1: Who are the two and three in that?
0: After Arsenal, it's probably Liverpool. I would say Liverpool's up there. And Manchester City. Manchester City is always a team you got to watch out for.
1: Yeah, Holland, yeah. And they just had an unbelievable come from behind.
0: Yep, they got destroyed in the Community Shield against Arsenal, actually. I believe the final score was 3-1. I actually turned it off at halftime. It was a horrible game.
1: When was that?
0: It was, I believe, a week ago.
1: Okay.
0: So, interesting to see. But the clear favorite coming into the season, it's Arsenal.
1: Yeah, Arsenal looks to be loaded up.
0: Yeah,
1: again.
0: They loaded up. That roster's unreal.
1: Yeah, roster's great. And if they could play a little bit more offensive-branded football, then it's going to be tough to beat. All right, Premier League, anybody, what about the teams that just got promoted? Any teams that will be threats early or no?
0: No. None of the teams that got promoted that are going to be threats. Actually, I don't even know. I'm not confident enough to say that all the teams that got promoted will be here next year. Coventry was one of the teams that got promoted, and they got absolutely destroyed against Arsenal.
1: Granted, it's a tough first game, but yes.
0: Very tough first game. But it's tough to come up to the Premier League and stay. If you do, that's a huge accomplishment.
1: All right, Liverpool. Are they going to be a team that needs to figure it out throughout the season, or are they going to have an early start? What's your prediction there?
0: No, they need an early start. The thing with the Premier League is, since it's standing, there really isn't playoffs.
1: You can't take 2 months to get it
0: right.
1: Going.
0: Every game just matters that much. If you drop points early in the season, you know, those are the points that could come back to bite you towards the end. But especially with Arsenal winning and Manchester City winning, you would want to win this game if you're Liverpool and get off on the right start.
1: Damien Prez, Colin Russo, a little Premier League. I chose Liverpool alongside Damien, so I'm with you here. Now, two sleepers, question mark teams around the Premier League are who?
0: One of my sleepers, this is probably...
1: I wouldn't call them like they're expecting them to be good, but giant question mark teams. Let's put it that way. Chelsea. Nobody knows what Chelsea's going to be.
0: Nobody knows what Chelsea's going to be. If you look at their last 3 years, the spending they've done is unreal. They've bought so many players. It just doesn't feel like it's clicking for them.
1: Mark Walter just sold the team.
0: Yeah. They come into every year with a lot of expectations. You know, a lot of new faces on the roster, a lot of big signings, but they just can't seem to put it all together. So if that's the team that I will be saying, they're the wild card, pretty much. You don't know what direction they're going to be in, whether they can be title contenders or if they're even going to make Champions League. That's the question with Chelsea.
1: So what's the thorn in Liverpool's side in terms of play style? What do they need to get better at?
0: I would say... honestly, staying healthy.
1: Staying healthy.
0: That was one of their main issues last year. They brought in Isak to be their striker, to be their main scorer. He got hurt very early in the season, was non-existent basically the entire season. Because even when he did come back.
1: And it derailed everything.
0: Absolutely. So if Liverpool can stay healthy with the roster they've built, they can absolutely be title contenders.
1: All right. Wow. And everybody knows the big bad is Arsenal.
0: Yeah. They're the evil empire. It used to be Manchester City.
1: As Newcastle early start, was he offside there?
0: I don't think so. That's another thing with Liverpool, since they like to play attacking football.
1: Yeah, you give up the counters.
0: The counters. So
1: 4 minutes in, Newcastle's already rocking and rolling here. This fan base is,
0: one of the best atmospheres.
1: Wow. How about that? Is Newcastle going to be a top six team?
0: Top six? No.
1: But they're great at home.
0: No, they're great at home. I don't think they have enough to be top six. I actually think they got worse compared to last year, which is not the best timing to say after they just scored on Liverpool, but I do not think they'll be in the top six.
1: Put this in a textbook of what a counterattack looks like, because that's what
0: this is it right here.
1: Yeah, Newcastle was just able to do. All right, I'm going to try to get into the Premier League this year, and it looks like he was just not offside. It was
0: perfectly timed.
1: Perfectly timed. But all right, interestingly enough, Damien, I'll keep an eye on this. This is going to be interesting. you and I are in this together now.
0: But this is the difference with being a Liverpool fan and an Arsenal fan. The games are actually interesting. You know, for better or worse, the games are fun to watch. With Arsenal, it's almost like watching grass grow.
1: Yeah. All right. Wow. All right, so Premier League. If you had to make a prediction, who's going to win the league? Oh, your bias aside.
0: I think it's going to be Arsenal again. Mm. Bias aside, it's, you know, if you look at that roster,
1: they won
0: top
1: the first
0: to bottom,
1: time in 24 years, I believe.
0: Yeah, they really wanted that Premier League for the longest. They finally got that burden off their shoulders, and now you look at the roster they've built. I mean, they're very similar to France, where they can really create two starting 11s that can compete.
1: Wow! All right. Keep an eye on that. The Premier League has started, so I'll try to get into it.

0: for defensive-minded team?
1: Newcastle, they're very similar to Liverpool. They like to attack.
0: All right, so it's going to be an aggressive game.
1: Yeah,
0: potentially
1: it's
0: high score.
1: Up and down game.
0: Not dead yet. Not dead yet. No parking the bus on this side of the...
1: Very early. 1-0 at this time, the way Liverpool plays, it's very easy for them to make a comeback.
0: Damian Perez, Colin Russo with a Sunday Huddle presented by Hard Rock Bet and ESPN 106.3.
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4: 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It is ESPN 106.3. We got Damien Perez, Colin Russo here on a beautiful Sunday morning, a hot Sunday morning here on the 23rd of August, 2026. We are a week away from college football officially kicking off 2 weeks. If you want to count it from that Labor Day weekend when everything gets rocking and rolling. We're about 2.5 weeks, give or take, from the NFL season starting. Premier League started today. You got baseball kicking things off. A lot of good action as the division races and the wild card races especially are winding down in the next over the next 3-4 weeks. It's a good time to be a sports fan. It's a good time to get geared up and running ready to rock and roll. It's a good time to download the Hard Rock Bet app as we will get right into a little Blitz the Book with that Hard Rock Bet. Alrighty, Damien, here's what we got. So you and I made a couple picks earlier in the show about our conference winners. And we both agreed that Miami was going to get it. For me, I chose the Big 12. I chose the field. So I'm going to go with a team like Houston to win the Big 12. Big 10, I think Oregon's going to win the Big 10. And the SEC, I actually think the Alabama Crimson Tide are going to be my winners in that. And you got to make these separately. You cannot parlay those all together. But I get minus 150 for Miami. You get plus 1600 for Houston. Plus 260 for Oregon. And then plus 850 for Alabama. Damien went all the favorites. He chose Georgia plus 275. He chose for the ACC also Miami. For the Big 12, Texas Tech. And for the Big 10, you went Ohio State. Mike Rizzo's rubbing off on you. Jeez.
5: Very, very chalk.
4: And then in terms of national championship is the interesting one because that's where you get the better odds.
5: Love my value there.
4: Damien went with plus 1,100, the Miami Hurricane.
5: I love that.
4: That is great odds. Great odds. No doubt about that. I went with Oregon again. I think Oregon's going to win the Big Ten and win the national championship. Oregon's plus 800. I still get good odds there. That's another one. You got to make those all separately, but it's plus 800. So Damien, if for example, somebody like Damien who wants to put $1,100 into it.
5: $10, that's all it takes.
4: And, you know, to win the whole thing. I mean, you put $10 into it, and then all of a sudden you get $120 back if you win.
5: Sign me up.
4: Jeez, put $20 into it, you get $240.
5: That's probably why you can't parlay it. If you're able to parlay it and you hit.
4: Yeah, remember, these are also like competing parlays because these teams play each other, so right. It's a little weird. You can't just cover all your bases. But yes, that is certainly. And you could parlay the futures if it's different sports, right. I believe. You can't do it in the same sport at the same time. But those are our Blitz the Book parlays that we have in terms of futures. Do you have anything? Are you interested in anybody for Heisman?
5: Yes. Mensa.
4: Wow, so you think Miami's going to – you think they're going to sweep the floor?
5: I really do.
4: They're going to get it. They're going to have a historic season. You're talking about Heisman National Championship and ACC.
5: And there might be a little bit of bias in that, you know. Hometown, South Florida kid, easy to root for Miami, but I mean, everything I've seen from the last, I would say 2 years from Miami, why not? You know, even with Mensa last year, nearly 4,000 yards, 34 touchdowns, ACC preseason player of the year, great supporting cast. If they do win 12 plus games, I feel like that narrative writes itself for Mensa.
4: So I'm going to tell you right here, the ones that I can find are the top, the odds on favorites to win the Heisman, or the best odds, I should say. C.J. Carr is actually leading the way of Notre Dame. He's at plus 700.
5: The books are very high on Notre Dame. I've noticed that.
4: Arch Manning's at plus 750 for Texas. Dante Moore's at plus 1,000 for Oregon. Mensa's fourth in the pack, and he is plus 1,150 for Miami. Julian Stain sitting there at plus 1,200. Josh,
5: I'm surprised Julian Stain's that low.
4: He went to New York last year. It's the unsexy pick.
5: Right.
4: You know what I mean? Because he's been there. He, in a lot of ways, is a quietly very good quarterback, and he doesn't necessarily wow because they got

0: so much talent.
1: He's got a great
0: around
1: cast.
0: Him. Yeah, they got so much talent. The allure to Ohio State is around the quarterback.
1: Right.
0: It is not the quarterback. Josh Hoover's at plus 1,300. Trinidad Chambliss is at plus 1,300 as well. Then you get your first non-quarterback at Jeremiah Smith at plus 1,400.
1: That one's interesting as well.
0: I mean, you're looking at Devonta Smith numbers if you want to beat that, which is possible for somebody like him because he's great. But Devonta Smith, let's check his stats in college. I think
1: he's arguably probably the best wide receiver all time college football.
0: Hey, one of them, no doubt. He won the Heisman. So his stats the year he won the Heisman, yeah, he had 23 touchdowns, one rushing, and he had 1,856 yards with 117 receptions in 13 games.
1: Video game numbers.
0: He averaged 140 yards per game, and I mean, geez, and he even had a rushing touchdown. Like, if I'm going to go through, if Jeremiah Smith can match that at least to a T, the problem is you got to be better than the quarterbacks, and there's a lot of good quarterbacks. Yeah, his stats so far in the 16 games, he played 16 games first year and 13 games second year. Last year in 13, he had 87 receptions for 1,200 yards and 12 touchdowns. You need him to double that.
1: Yeah.
0: Not the receiving, or not the yards, but the touchdown.
1: When you put it like that, it really goes to show how impressive that season was for Devonta Smith.
0: And that was, granted, that was the best Alabama team they've had in years because that was the Mac Jones year. They were unbelievable. That was him, Judy, and Ruggs, I believe. And to put into perspective about what Devonta Smith was able to do, he scored in nearly every game but three all year. He had one, two, three, four games with three or more touchdowns. God, he had four games with three or more touchdowns. And looking at this, he had 13 receptions for 164 yards and a touchdown against Ole Miss. Then he followed that against Georgia, and he had 11 receptions, 167 yards, and two touchdowns.
1: Not to get too off topic, but is he someone being overlooked coming into this NFL season with A.J. Brown being out of...
0: I always liked Devonta Smith. He hasn't... You know what? This problem is... Is he hasn't panned out the way people want him to because he's not that big.
1: Right. Size.
0: He's never really bulked up. I don't think he ever wants to. He wants to be like sort of slippery. But you need to have a, like, if you want to be a great slot, like Amon-Ra's a big guy.
1: Right.
0: Like he could deal
1: he
0: with
1: take
0: that.
1: A hit.
0: Tyreek Hill is a tiny guy, but he's big.
1: Hard to touch too.
0: Big and fast. Devonta Smith doesn't necessarily have that. He's more of that like intermediate deep ball receiver, but he doesn't have the size for it.
1: But with that being said, I feel like he's been relatively healthy to what was expected considering his size.
0: Yes. Now, the funniest about Devonta Smith is the last three games of the year. He had in the college football, in the conference championship, they played Florida. That was a good Florida team too. They won 52-46. He had 15 receptions, 184 yards, and two touchdowns.
1: And almost then, quarterback numbers.
0: And he played in the college football semifinal. They played Notre Dame. They killed him. Seven receptions, 130 yards, and three touchdowns. And then they played Ohio State in the national championship. They won 52-24. He had 12 receptions, 215 yards, and three touchdowns.
1: That's crazy.
0: So he had eight touchdowns. And, I mean, we're looking at around 515 yards in three games. 515 yards and eight touchdowns in three games.
1: Unbelievable.
0: That's an excellent rookie season if you're an NFL receiver.
1: That's unbelievable.
0: So if Jeremiah Smith can get anything close to that, he'd be somebody to keep an eye out for Heisman. Past Jeremiah Smith, Gunnar Stockton has odds at plus 1,900 for Georgia. Sam Levitt has odds at plus 2,000. John Mateer is somebody who's sort of flown under the radar. He had a bad playoff game. He can't throw that well, but he's a great athlete. And he's returning to his team at Oklahoma, plus 2,500. And here's one that I actually think is good odds if you want to play it. Jaden Maeva is at USC. He's a Lincoln Riley kid. He had a great season last year. That would be one that I'm going to throw out there.
1: It'd be like the Pavia.
0: In a way. And he plays for Lincoln Riley. Last year, he had 24 touchdowns, 10 interceptions. He had 3,700 yards. USC was pretty solid last year. He is a Heisman sleeper. That's what I would say. Jaden Maeva. And he's played. And keep on. This guy, he's not young in college football. He was a true junior last year. He's going to be a true senior. And he's played 34 games. Played a lot of games. And he played in Nevada, UNLV, his first year. And then he played 2 years at USC. This is going to be a sleeper.
1: He's going to need team success, though.
0: No doubt.
1: Because if we look at, like, Pavia last year, you know, Vanderbilt was actually relatively successful. So the question will be with him is, can USC put together a good season?
0: Yeah, that's a good question. I agree. And their schedule, they got Indiana, they have Ohio State, then they get a bye, and then they got at Indiana in the middle of November. Ooh. But they finish off with Maryland and UCLA. They got Wisconsin on the road. They go to Penn State. I believe that's their whiteout game, so that'll be a tough game. And they got Oregon. They got Oregon, Ohio State, Indiana, and then Penn State,
1: What
0: Washington.
1: Are your expectations for Penn State in this post-Franklin era?
0: I think that team's going to win 9 games. They got the easiest schedule, I believe, of the ranked teams in the Big Ten. Their schedule is very, very gettable. And I like, you know, listen, they brought in the entirety of the Iowa State team last year. I could see them being pretty good. Their ranked games, Damien, USC at home, that's their rivalry, that's their whiteout game.
1: Win on paper.
0: They got at Michigan, new coach, and they got at Washington. That's it. They got no Oregon, no Indiana, no Ohio State. That is a team that my expectation for them is 9 wins. They could do 10. Now, what, are they going to have some hiccups? Could they lose the Wisconsin game? Possibly. They got Marshall, Temple, Buffalo, 3-0. Then they got Wisconsin. If they win that, then they got at Northwestern. That's 5-0. Then they get their whiteout game. Could be 6-0.
1: Come into that game with some momentum.
0: I think Penn State will be good quickly. That's my takeaway. Solid quickly. Keep an eye on them. And they got Rocco Beck, the quarterback who's played a lot of college football. He was at Iowa State last year. Just keep an eye on them. Keep an eye on them. That is Damien Perez. That was our Blitz the Book. That was our 2-hour edition of Sunday Huddle presented by Hard Rock Bet. If you missed any of it, go listen back. 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Big thanks to Damien keeping us up over the airwaves today. 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
14: Hello there. I'm Mark Robbins. Big day of baseball in Williamsport, Pennsylvania. The Little League World Series featuring four winners bracket games today. One already complete, Henderson, Nevada. 5-0 over Tacoma, Washington. Right now on the international side, Mexico with a 1-0 lead in the third over Nicaragua. You can watch that one on ESPN and the ESPN app. And of course, the major leaguers are heading to Williamsport for the Little League Classic. Milwaukee just flew in. Atlanta's on its way. That game coming up on ESPN Radio. Our coverage begins at 6 p.m. Eastern. Saturday, week two of the NFL preseason. The question before the Browns played the Bills, who's the number one quarterback for Cleveland, Deshaun Watson or Shedeur Sanders? The question after the game is still the same. And head coach Kevin Stefanski of the Browns hasn't come up with the answer. But,
15: well, at some point I'm going to have to decide, right? I mean, at some point, I'm saying it kind of jokingly, like at some point we got to get that guy the reps. So I'm not going to paint myself into a corner. You guys know, I mean, optimally you'd like to have given a player all of the reps, right? And you know who the one is. And we've done it as best we could as a staff, trying to work through this.
14: That is Browns head coach Kevin Stefanski. Wyndham Clark begins the final round of the BMW Classic in St. Louis with a 5-shot lead over Rory McIlroy and Patrick Cantlay. The event, the second leg of the FedEx Cup playoffs. You can watch the action on ESPN Plus and check it out on the ESPN app.
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19: 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Getting ready for preseason week number 3. And then we're just counting down the days till we get to the regular season. But in the NFL, there is one quarterback competition going on. It's out in Cleveland. Shedeur Sanders got the start yesterday. He looked pretty solid. And, well, Deshaun Watson did not. He got booed, had a reaction to getting booed in his post-game press conference. To help us break down this mess and everything that's happening with the Cleveland Browns, we welcome in Mary Kay Cabot, Cleveland.com Browns beat writer. Mary, thank you so much for the time. Always appreciate it. Let's just start there. What was your reaction when Deshaun Watson stepped up and just really, I guess, took exception with the fans in Cleveland booing him yesterday?
20: Well, it was a long time coming for him to express that. It had been almost 2 years since he ruptured that Achilles and had fans cheering him while he was down in tears on the field. So he held that in for a long time, and I think it really hit him like a ton of bricks that he goes back out there and fans booed him again after this performance. I think he really did feel, and he expressed this, that all of his hard work, everything he's done to try to overcome all of the stuff that's gone on with him here, all of the grueling rehab that he's done, I really truly believe that he was blindsided by that reaction and it really got to him. So now I think it's a matter of, can they all regroup and march forward with this, or do they have to make some really tough decisions now?
17: Well, that's my question for you. I mean, where are they in the decision-making process? It seems like they have been, as much as they've been talking about QB competition, it feels like they've been full steam ahead on the Deshaun Watson thing. Yesterday felt like so much of a disaster that this is the closest I felt that they may be pivoting away from that. Where is the temperature and the team on that right now?
20: Well, I'm sure they're talking about it. I'm sure they're huddling up and discussing what to do, how to proceed. I think one of the key things is that they're going to have to sit down with Deshaun Watson, find out where his mind is at. And what they have to discover is, was he emotionally hijacked after the game, like Todd Monken always says about about players and coaches in this very highly, highly emotional game. Was he emotionally hijacked to the point where he can overcome it and turn the page and they can go back to what they were planning to do? Or do they have to completely go in a different direction? I think that he was going to be named the starter. It just seems like with all of the messaging and with the way Deshaun was going first in the preseason game and in the Bills practice and all of that, it really seemed like he was going to be named the starter. Now they have to decide, does Deshaun have the mental fortitude to walk out in Huntington Bank Field and handle whatever comes his way?
19: Mary Kay Cabot, Cleveland.com Browns beat reporter, joining us here on Sunday morning on ESPN Radio, along with David Dennis Jr. I'm Gabe Neitzel. Do you think that their performances yesterday have anything to do with who ultimately ends up being that starter in week one? Or as you said, is that completely decided and performances yesterday aside, that just doesn't matter?
20: Well, I really think in my heart of hearts that preseason games don't really inform how a quarterback is going to perform during the regular season. And some coaches don't even play their quarterbacks in preseason because it really isn't a true gauge of what a quarterback is going to be able to do when he gets out there and a defensive coordinator is game planning for him. So I didn't even think that Deshaun should play in this game. I thought it was kind of silly for him to go into a meaningless game in the third quarter with a bunch of backups on his side and on the Bills side. I just didn't know what they had to really gain from that. But I don't see how that one game could have changed the tide of this quarterback competition. But I do think that the post-game press conference may have changed the tide of the quarterback competition, and we will just have to see how that goes.
17: What is the rationale at all for even going down the Deshaun Watson route right now? I mean, there's some people who say, all right, they just want to get something back on their investment in him and what's left on the contract. Is some say, well, he's just the better quarterback. What is the actual, if you could pin down the actual rationale for doing this with Deshaun Watson, in spite of all of this blowback and all this pushback from their own fans, why is Cleveland so dead set on the Deshaun Watson project in this last year?
20: Well, for one reason, because they really truly were guiding their decision based on who will give them the best chance to win when they go face the Jacksonville Jaguars on September 13th. That was it. They want to win. Todd Monken wants to establish a culture of winning. And I think what he has seen so far, Shedeur Sanders has come a long, long way. He's coming up the learning curve very quickly. He's doing a very nice job with a lot of things. He's made tremendous progress in some of the important things that Todd has wanted to see, including cadence and just managing the whole pre-snap operation. But like all young quarterbacks, he still needs a little bit of time in those areas. And Deshaun had been demonstrating that he can use cadence as a weapon, which is vitally important to Todd Monken, and that he can use his legs. And he was doing okay with his arm and with his accuracy and those kinds of things. Not as good as they would have wanted, but good enough to put it all together and go out and play decent football. That's what they were hoping for. While Shedeur continues to sort of assimilate this new offense and figure some things out. That's what it was all about. It was guided by winning.
19: It's Sunday morning here on ESPN Radio and the ESPN app. I'm Gabe Neitzel along with David Dennis Jr. talking with Mary Kay Cabot, Cleveland.com Browns beat writer. So I understand Todd Monken wants to have this culture of winning, but they also did trade away their best player, getting younger, getting those assets. They want to build this up over time. What would the Browns consider a successful season this year?
20: Well, Jimmy Haslam told us in training camp that he's betting the over.

0: I don't think we know enough about Michael Penix Jr. Like, you could say, okay, his first 2 years in the league, injured, and, you know, we couldn't get a good read. Okay, like, but that still equates to you pick this quarterback top 10 in the draft. He was a first-round talent. And in year number three now, you could still, I think, honestly say, we don't know enough about Michael Penix Jr. yet. With Tua, we know everything we need to know about him. It's all on the table. We know what he is, and more importantly, we know what he isn't. I think it'd be shocking if they don't go with Michael Penix Jr. to start this season. And it's funny, home team, because remember a couple years ago, it was such a big deal, right, where the Falcons signed Kirk Cousins to all the money, and then they drafted Michael Penix Jr.,
1: which was
0: very polarizing. I thought I was in the minority who liked that they then still drafted Michael Penix Jr. And so now I'll also ask for people, and it sounds like you're someone who thought it was crazy, if they didn't draft Michael Penix Jr. there, where would you be? Like, you wouldn't even have this guy to maybe be the QB.
1: It wouldn't be that bad for me if you paid Kirk Cousins half. Instead of giving him 180, if you give him
0: $100 million. Are they still on the hook for some of Cousins' money?
1: Yes. Until this year, we're still on the books. So the books cleared next year. That's another caveat to this. Matt Ryan, president of football, and Ian Cunningham, the new general manager coming over from the Bears, they will have 9 or 10 draft picks. They'll have Arch Manning or Dante Moore or Julian Sayin to choose from next year. And they'll have a year, hopefully, if Michael Penix Jr. is healthy, to see what he looks like, if he can make it. The biggest thing for Michael Penix Jr., he needs to get healthy, he needs to stay healthy, and he needs to start and be, if he doesn't start, need to be the finishing quarterback for the Falcons this year.
0: Look, my team here, home team, they're going to be very, very bad. The Miami Dolphins, I think the Falcons are going to be very, very bad too. I'm sorry. I'm trying to be nice. He's home team Brandon Leak. I'm Jonathan Zaslow. Two QBs or no QB? That's next game day.
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11: I'm the best ever. 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My style is impetuous. My defense is impregnable. I want your heart. I want to eat his children. 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
13: John Ryder, Browns starting defensive lineman Alex Wright will miss the rest of the upcoming season after he ruptured his Achilles in joint practice with the Bills. He's been placed on injured reserve, reports ESPN's Adam Schefter. The Browns with a 31-7 loss to the Bills in preseason action yesterday, and Browns quarterback Deshaun Watson getting booed by the Cleveland fans. He was 5 of 12 passing. 36 yards, no touchdowns, and a pick. ESPN NFL analyst Herm Edwards on who he thinks will be the Browns' starting quarterback.
14: Public opinion, even before the competition started 2 weeks ago, Shador is a fan favorite, no doubt about that. You know, I'm a little bit biased toward him because I've known him since he was a little kid. You know, his dad, Dion, and myself used to coach that Under Armour All-American game. And he was a little guy running around then. And I watched him bloom into this quarterback at Colorado, obviously, and now competing to be a starter in Cleveland. And if you look at it, if you look at the tail of the tape, he looks very comfortable. I mean, it's his second season now, so he looks comfortable. Not saying Deshaun, you know, he's missed a lot of football, but I just think that when you boil it down, I think the excitement is around him. I think the team is kind of excited about him being the quarterback as well. And he did a nice job today playing, so I got a feeling he's going to be the starter.
13: Herm Edwards on game day. Shador Sanders was 9 of 11 for 74 yards passing, a touchdown and a pick in yesterday's preseason loss to Buffalo. The 49ers have activated tight end George Kittle from the physically unable to perform list.
8: Hey, it's Evan Cohen. Coming up Monday, we continue to get you ready for the NFL regular season as we go two-a-days, Seahawks and Titans. I'll tell you whether I think Sam Darnold has what it takes to lead Seattle back to a Super Bowl. It's Unsportsmanlike, 6 a.m. Eastern, right here on ESPN Radio, ESPN2, and ESPNU. Hey.

0: to having him, and then go from there.
1: Daniel Iafusi, ESPN NFL Nation Browns reporter. Great job, Daniel. Thanks for giving us some of your time here today.
0: Thank you. Anytime.
1: He's home team Brandon Leak. I'm Jonathan Zaslow. Game day on ESPN Radio. Look, let's be clear. Whether you got a problem with Deshaun Watson's comments yesterday, where he's taking it very personal, the way the Cleveland Browns fan base is treating him, whether you think it's tone deaf or not, let's be clear. Cleveland Browns started this mess, okay? You know, two reasons. Number one, going after Deshaun Watson, trading all the first-round picks, giving him the money when you knew this was a quarterback who was coming with an incredible amount of baggage, which the fan base has clearly had a big problem with. But also, Deshaun Watson didn't even want to play for the Browns home team. All right, if you remember the way this went down 5 years ago, Deshaun Watson reportedly had crossed the Browns off his list. That is not a team that he will accept a trade to. And then the Browns came over the top with the Godfather offer. Okay, we know you don't want to play with us, but what if we gave you $250 million guaranteed? Deshaun Watson will play anywhere for $250 million guaranteed. So you brought in a player with an incredible amount of baggage who also didn't even want to play for you.
2: Well, and the Browns are still the problem. Owner doesn't like him. Fans don't like him. Coach has yet to name him QB1. So you keep throwing him out there like he's got a shot. He doesn't have the support of his ownership. He doesn't have the support of the fans. And he's got one more year left on what could be the worst contract in the history of professional sports. None of this seems like it makes any sense, except that it's happening in Cleveland. So we'll find out, it looks like, according to what Daniel just said, this week, if he will be QB1 or if they'll just turn the page, name Shedeur Sanders the starter, and then have a veteran backup quarterback with a bad contract backing him up.
1: Coming up next here, there was an incredible feat that took place in an NFL preseason game yesterday, and I got a big problem with it. 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
15: 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Hi, it's Evan Cohen from Unsportsmanlike. Oh, sure. Scientists say solar storms mess with satellites. Right when I'm a...
16: Bill Bell.

0: trade was rescinded, and the Raiders was like, yeah, we're doing takebacks, fake out. We do want you. We don't, like, we're just pretending like nothing happened there, huh?
1: Well, my opinion, Azaz, is an ugly word, but it's what happened. They tanked. They sat him the last couple of games. He was angry about that.
0: Right.
1: And, you know, the back and forth publicly, you know, kind of led to the trade conversation. They were tanking. They were trying to lose
0: his. But now it's just like, we're all good. We don't actually want to trade you. And I don't understand.
1: You don't understand? You mean you really don't want Max Crosby on your team, on your defense? Of course you do. Of course you want him to.
0: But what changed for the Raiders?
1: Well, I think. Well, whatever didn't work out in Baltimore worked out in favor for the Raiders. And I don't think it was a case that they didn't really want him. It was more about business, what they were going to have to pay him being a bad team. And now I think looking at the long-term scope of things, you'd rather have Max Crosby beating up other quarterbacks than not.
0: Yeah, I mean, I definitely would want Max Crosby on the team. It's just, it's interesting to me how that is just, yeah, we're all good. You know, I don't care that they traded me and I want to be here still. So let's go ahead and play football. But yeah, like if you could have Max Crosby on your team, it's better than not having him on your team. Coming up next, he's home team Brandon Leak. I'm Jonathan Zaslow. Earned or sold? We'll tell you next, game day on ESPN Radio.
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14: We couldn't do diddly poo offensively. 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We couldn't complete a pass. We sucked. I'm totally embarrassed and totally ashamed. Coaching did a horrible job. The players did a horrible job. It sucked.
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0: is and going into, even though he can't deal with narratives, it does play a part in his time long term dealing with the Browns. He has none to waste.
1: I think because of the head coach that you hire, decisions can be made with, I'm not saying they are or they will, but I think it's possible that decisions can be made by the head coach based on self-preservation because of the coach that you hired. This wasn't a hot candidate. You're, like you said, 60 years old, finally gets his first head coaching opportunity. Is he going to do what might, not definitely, but what might be best for the franchise in the future? Or would he rather get his footing and establish that, hey, I can win football games in the National Football League? And that leads to decisions that have more to do with self-preservation rather than what could be best long-term for the franchise. I absolutely believe that could possibly be the case based on who the head coach is and his age. Coming up next, do have some more news coming out of Cleveland as well. 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
17: In hard times, a man has worked for a job 30 years. They give him a watch, kick him in the butt, and say, hey, a computer took your place, daddy. That's hard times.
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he doesn't shoot threes. Not a three-point shooter, has never been a three-point shooter, and the Heat prioritized that, and it ended up working out. They got the guy that they actually wanted. But I think this is a great pick points per game. This is a guy who could still score. Now, he doesn't shoot threes. Not a three-point shooter, has never been a three-point shooter, and the Heat prioritized that, and it ended up working out. They got the guy that they actually wanted. But I think this is a great

0: that's a big time addition for a team that's trying to win a championship out west.
1: Let me tell you something, Zaz. You are an asset to an organization when you take load and strain off of the superstar. Similar to, you know, Giannis and Bam, whatever they have to work out, when they have to kick it out and Klay Thompson can take load off their superstars, that's what DeMar DeRozan is going to be. You're right. He's not one of the guys that's going to be out there at the three-point line lighting up, but if Jamal Murray, you know, in the third quarter, fourth quarter of a game is getting double-teamed, you have a guy who can score, and nobody talks about a fundamental of the game, but he's a fantastic passer as well. So he can help facilitate offense and be an asset because he can take some of the load off of your superstar. So you throw him in with the Joker, you throw him in with Jamal Murray,
0: good move.
1: Figure out somebody else who can find the threes. You give me DeMar DeRozan for 1 year
0: and
1: a chance to go to the West, I'm all for it.
0: Yeah, this is a big-time scorer that they just added in DeRozan, and it's a move that you have to make because we know not that it's going to catapult Denver ahead of OKC or ahead of San Antonio, but as long as you got Jokic, you're going to be a contender. And now they added a veteran and a big-time scorer in DeRozan. I think it's, you know, long-term, is the Nuggets fan mad that they lost Peyton Watson? All right, you can get over it, all right? DeMar DeRozan is really going to help them this season. Coming up next, he's home team Brandon Leak. I'm Jonathan Zaslow. We got an update for you out of Cleveland. 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
11: In the words of he who must not be named in the great city of Jacksonville, Urban Meyer, let's take a deep dive into the Jacksonville Jaguars. Mia O'Brien, Lance Meadow with you here on ESPN Radio. Lance, I love when we get a chance to do this each and every day of the week on ESPN Radio when I'm paired with co-hosts who cover another team in the NFL on a daily basis. You get to ask me questions about the team that I cover here each and every day in Duval County. I get to ask you questions about the team that you cover each and every day with the New York Football Giants. And so let's begin in North Florida, where the Jaguars, of course, are coming off of a 13-win campaign. Liam Cohen entering year two at the helm. What is your biggest question about this team that is looking to go back to back in the postseason for the first time since the late 1990s?
12: If you were to pin me down in one facet, I would turn to the defense, and specifically, Mia, what jumped out to me about the Jaguars last season, they were extremely opportunistic. They were so good at taking away the football and shortening the field or even finishing the job in scoring. And as we've seen throughout NFL history, I always point to, I don't want to say takeaways are luck, but it does fluctuate no matter how good you are on the defensive side of the ball. To expect them to take it away at the same rate this season, I think is unrealistic. So my biggest question is, if they don't get that volume, how are they going to generate big stops, big plays to complement the offense?
11: Great question, and it's kind of hypocritical of yours truly, because I love to sit here and note that the Chicago Bears are in no way, shape, or form going to replicate their 33 turnover season from 1 year ago, yet the Jaguars at 31 turnovers are. That doesn't really make sense, because I'm right there with you. This is such a fickle stat that does, it has high variance year over year. The reason I have faith in the Jaguars is because it's not a one-trick pony. It's not just, oh, the ball keeps bouncing our way and this magical carpet ride that we're on results in turnovers. They were the number one rushing defense in the NFL last year. And while, yes, the secondary and passing defense left a lot to be desired at different junctures throughout the course of 2025, you get Travis Hunter back. Travis Hunter is expected, of course, to carry a heavier load on defense. You also have fine-tuned the back end to where your safety room might actually be a strength of yours, because the hope is that players like Antonio Johnson, now entering year four after a breakout campaign last season, players like Caleb Ransaw, who took a medical redshirt essentially last year after being drafted in the third round out of Tulane, players that are still under the age of 25 will continue to ascend, especially in that secondary, because of the continuity and the carryover of Anthony Campanelli returning for a second go-round as the defensive coordinator. And so I think the Jaguars are more than a one-trick pony on defense. Certainly the sack number, the sack production, leaves a lot to be desired, and it has. Because ultimately, behind Josh Hines-Allen and Trayvon Walker, who else is there? Eric Armstead was grading out as one of the best defensive tackles in the NFL until the day of Thanksgiving, a Thursday practice. He had a freak injury during practice on his hand, and he spent the rest of the season with a club hand and never matched the production of weeks 1 through 12. And so the hope is that he can bounce back, even though he is, of course, entering his age 33 season. And then the continued ascension of those young players results in the Jaguars defense taking the next step.
12: And I like what you're selling in terms of some of the depth options and the different layers of their defense. Because if you're just going to rely on playmakers up front as opposed to on the back end, something eventually is going to spill out and come back to bite you. So I think the Jaguars, they do have firepower at all different levels, but the sack numbers, that was going to be the second element that I was going to highlight. They've got to find a way to increase that number. I always look at, if you go into a season, if you were to ask me what's a magical number, I think most defensive coordinators would tell you they'd like to get between about maybe 40 to 45 sacks.
11: That was the median last year.
12: To feel good. Exactly. Mm-hmm. Okay. So anything less than that really is unacceptable. And also, I mean, just think about how you're going to help then the opposition in downs and distances. If you're not hitting the quarterback, then you're not putting them in a tougher spot as the drive progresses. So the two things that are a must for the Jaguars, it will probably determine whether or not they can repeat as division leaders, is can they get after the quarterback? And I'm not even talking about me. It's not so much sacks. It's quarterback hits. It's doing something to disrupt the opposing signal caller. And then, of course, if the takeaways are not there, do they play good enough on the back end that they can force punts, they can force three and out, so that you're not using the turnovers as a shield once again?
11: 32 sacks for the Jaguars last year. One little Easter egg I will throw out there. The Jaguars, more than once in Friday night's second preseason game, lined up with five defensive backs and one off-ball linebacker on the field. Just keep that in mind moving forward. Let's hear from the head coach of the Jacksonville Jaguars. The biggest reason I believe they will go back to the postseason for a second straight year, the first time they will have gone back-to-back to the playoffs since the late 90s, Liam Cohen, who was not really happy with today's performance, a Saturday training camp, tomorrow a walkthrough, and then joint practices with the Bucks on Tuesday and Wednesday.
0: We won't be in pads again until game week, you know, after this week. And so you got to maximize these ops, and the continued continuity and chemistry is so important that every single time we step out here, there has to be real intentionality and not just, okay, this is another training camp practice. That ain't it anymore, guys. You know, we're building towards something. We're sharpening our edge towards something. And I thought, like, Chris Rodriguez today, he practiced that way. And, you know, we got to continue to get guys to do the same.
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13: Winston back to throw, pump fakes. He eludes pressure. He runs to the right corner. Will he get in? He dives, and they will say...
14: They're giving it to him.
13: He is in.
14: They're giving it to him.
13: For the touchdown. Jameis Winston with a full extension, able to knock over the pylon before he stepped on the sideline, and the Giants take a 6-0 lead.
11: WFAN on the call. Look, I know, Lance, Jameis Winston is not going to be starting under center for Big Blue come week one of the season, but he was a big reason they defeated the Dolphins Saturday afternoon 26-3. What is this offense going to look like? 30,000-foot view under John Harbaugh, year two of Jackson Dart.
12: I think they want to emphasize the run. That's what John Harbaugh is bringing to the table from his years in Baltimore when he had Derrick Henry. You go back to even when they had Ray Rice. It always was a staple of, it starts in the trenches and then it expands. And then, of course, once Lamar Jackson came along, now in no way am I comparing Lamar Jackson to Jackson Dart, but Dart has that athletic ability. So he can be an extension of the plethora of backs that they have in the mix. And then Matt Nagy's the offensive coordinator, so he's bringing some of the chiefdom with him from his days at Kansas City. And then you also have Greg Roman on staff, who is with Harbaugh. He was also with John's brother Jim with the Chargers, and he's a run emphasis type of guy. But if you want to say what is the identity, what they're hoping they can lean on, they do not want Jackson Dart to have to put the cape on every single week and air it out. They want to have manageable downs and distances. They want to win inside. And they've got a mixture of running backs, Mia, that I think they can accomplish that. Cam Scataboo's back from that serious ankle injury. You have Tyrone Tracy. They just added Najee Harris. We'll see whether or not he makes the team, of course. And then Devin Singletary, who had a very nice performance against the Dolphins in that preseason game. Numbers-wise, they're in good shape. Even if they lose somebody due to injury, comes down to you've got a rookie offensive lineman now at right guard in CeCe Mauinoa, who's going to have to build chemistry with the center and the right tackle too. So there are some changes in terms of the dynamics, but make no mistake about it. The Giants want to run the ball down the opponent's throat. And if that happens, that will be key.
11: This is primetime here on ESPN Radio and the all new ESPN app.
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17: 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Kalel Ware, Jaime Jaquez Jr., Kasparis Giannakonis, three first-round picks, one pick swap, a second-round pick. 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
18: 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He wanted to go out there and land the white whale, and he got him.
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12: The powers that be want you to believe that sunspots are interfering with our signal from ESPN Radio. Little flares from 93 million miles away disrupting the feed of my station? Hi, it's Evan Cohen from Unsportsmanlike. Oh, sure. Scientists say solar storms mess with satellites, right? When I'm a...
13: Bill Belichick?
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14: Oh, my goodness. 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
17: 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What makes an MVP?
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12: John Ryder in golf, getting to the late stages of the final round of the BMW Championship in St. Louis. Wyndham Clark has the lead at 15 under. He's on the 17th hole. It's a one-shot lead on Rory McIlroy, who's also on 17. Colin Morikawa is two shots back. The baseball scoreboard, the Dodgers going for a sixth straight win, lead the Pirates 3-0 in the fourth in L.A. Blake Snell getting the start. Cubs on top of the Mariners 5-2 in the third in Seattle. Ian Happ with a grand slam, his 22nd home run. Red Sox have a 5-4 lead on the Giants in the eighth at Fenway. Guardians in front of the Rockies 6-2 in the sixth. Final scores, the Rangers take the Angels 5-3. Texas now one game in back of Houston from the top spot in the AL West after the A's knock off the Astros 7-6, rally to do so. The Yankees getting late power today in the Bronx.
13: They were scampered.
14: Fly home, deep right field, Bateman back on the track, looking up, see ya! Into the second deck, a 2-1 home run from Jazz, and the Yankees lead this one 7-2.
12: Michael Kay with a call on the YES Network, and the Yankees go on to roll past the Blue Jays 8-3. That's number 18 of the season for Jazz Chisholm. Trent Grisham also with his 18th home run. Rays keep pace. They knock off the Orioles 3-1. They have remained three up on the Yankees for the top spot in the AL East. Phillies on a wild one. 6-9 to get their ninth straight win. Down in the Cardinals 6-4 on a Kyle Schwarber walk-off two-run homer. His major league leading 39th of the season.
3: Hey, it's Evan Cohen. Coming up Monday, Sam Darnold and the Seahawks are trying to repeat as champions this year. But I'll tell you whether or not I think they have enough pieces in place to actually get it done. It's Unsportsmanlike, 6 a.m. Eastern, right here on ESPN Radio, ESPN2, and ESPNU.
15: 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I misspoke when we spoke yesterday, Doug, as I was informed by listener Anthony in New Jersey. You did not have to trek out to Wisconsin and continue to add on those frequent flyer miles. A little bit of just a short drive out to Williamsport, PA. 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
9: 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Toward the corner in left field. It's going to be up to Bo Jackson. He can't do it. 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
11: This is Primetime here on ESPN Radio. Mio, Brian, Lance Meadow. 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Multiple breaking news items here in the last hour. Let's begin in Las Vegas. According to our Ryan McFadden, the NFL Nation reporter for the Raiders, during a team period, Ashton Jeanty, diving for a catch, landed awkwardly. He was helped off the field by trainers, couldn't put any pressure on his right leg. The entire team took a knee and said a prayer for the former number 6 overall pick. We will keep you posted on the very latest when it comes to Ashton Jeanty. Elsewhere, the Browns are waiving tight end Daquan Wright, and if he clears waivers, he has an agreement in place for the 2026 season to play for LSU. Wright is believed to be the first player who could play for an NFL team, albeit just in the preseason, just during the summer months, and then go back to play in college. Lance, we have exhausted this topic certainly throughout the course of the week. The idea of this actually becoming a reality, now it has. I'm interested in your take in lieu of this comment from Chris Vanini, who, of course, is a senior writer at The Athletic, does a great job covering college football better than just about anybody. For all the understandable outrage, Chris writes on X, it's worth remembering that this is a one-time thing. This class of 2022 graduates sued because they didn't get the fifth year. Everyone else moving forward will get this fifth year of eligibility thanks to the new 5-and-5 rule by the NCAA, which becomes live in 2027. And then, of course, the previous five classes benefited from the COVID-19 eligibility waiver, so they all got an extra year of college. And so are we blowing this out of proportion when this could just be a one-year thing?
12: No, I don't think we're blowing it out of proportion, because we also have seen a trend where if you don't get what you want, you run to the courts, and also every state beats to its own drum. So I do think it's opening up Pandora's box. Whether or not you want to say there's an exception because this class was impacted by COVID or whatever it may be, but let's just look at this Daquan Wright scenario. Mia, this is unheard of. Usually when you sign with an agent, you become ineligible.
11: Well, now we have agents in college, don't forget. Maybe not the same type of agents, but we've still got agents in college.
12: Yeah, but the bottom line is, the minute you get representation and you go through, I know he wasn't drafted, but he went through the whole process. He met with teams. He was scouted. He's been in training camp with the Cleveland Browns. He's been fighting for a roster spot. The problem also I have with this is, and this goes well beyond college athletics, we're basically sending the message that we should just give them outlets. If it doesn't work out for you in life, then just head back.

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8: Jim Baskel back on baseball tonight. We are presented by Granger, taking you to first pitch for the Braves and Brewers in this Little League Classic from Williamsport. 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Matt Olson comes into this game tied for the second most home runs in the bigs with 36. Second most home runs in his first five seasons with this franchise at 182. He leads the Braves this season in runs scored, doubles, home runs, RBIs, and walks. Only other players to lead their team in all five categories this season are Yordan Alvarez, Miguel Vargas, and Rafael Devers. And that is Inside the Numbers, brought to you by My Computer Career, training for a better life. Since 1992, the only player to finish a season topping the Braves in all five of those categories was Freddie Freeman in 2016. He's the player that Olson replaced at first base. He's also pretty stoked about playing in Williamsport. Joining our Doug Gladville and Roxy Bernstein.
9: All right, Jim, Little League Classic, Braves and Brewers with Matt Olson of the Atlanta Braves. And what's today like for you? It's such a break from the routine of a big leaguer, but what's today about?
10: It is a break. Not something we're used to flying in this morning, playing a game tonight, but cool to go over to the complex and see the kids playing. Just kind of like baseball in its truest form.
11: Did you have a chance to talk to any of the players and sort of share stories or lessons, so to speak?
10: We talked to a couple. There was more, will we sign this, than questions going on. They were fearless, but now, obviously kids excited to, see some big league guys, so cool.
9: Anybody ask for pointers at all besides an autograph? Do they want, okay, how do you hit this pitch?
10: I got zero actual baseball questions, so, yeah.
11: Now, did you have a Little League experience? Like, what was your sort of youth baseball like that brings back those memories?
10: I never did the actual Little League stuff, but just youth baseball. Played with my older brother a lot, and then, travel ball, going around to somewhere scorching hot in the southeast, played three games in one day. The tournaments were always fun. You go out, compete, try to win. Kind of took me back being over there.
9: Does a day like today kind of reset you in the way you look at baseball? You get to see baseball in its purest form by going over and seeing the Little Leaguers play?
10: Yeah, I think it'd be good. It's easy to get,

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13: 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So Acuna has plenty of time to get that more. Meantime, Chris Sale, Atlanta's ace, 220 ERA, a whip just over 166 Ks this year in 135 innings, dozen wins. I'd say he's an ace. He'll front any playoff series for the Braves. Earlier today, as his team arrived here in Williamsport, our ESPN